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3: Emma.
2: Yes, you certainly are. We just heard from Greta Stanley with Greatest Hit, and before that was the first of, I've got a few of them, Great Southern Land.
3: I actually like that version.
2: Yeah, it was nice.
3: Yeah, it was
2: by
3: good.
2: A band called Bush Gothic.
3: Yeah, their name did not match the style of music.
2: I was going to say, you weren't quite sure what it was.
3: I wasn't not sure at all.
2: Sure.
3: I didn't know where that was going when I heard the gothic word in there.
2: Yeah,
3: But it was
2: Bush,
3: quite nice,
2: Bush
3: actually.
2: Gothic,
3: yeah.
2: Is like, all right, is this going to be country gothic?
3: Correct.
2: What is it going to be?
3: Yeah.
2: And it wasn't.
3: It was good.
2: Nice.
3: I quite like the female
2: chilled.
3: Voice as well.
2: It's very chilled, wasn't
3: yeah,
2: it?
3: Yeah, it was nice. Yeah, I like
2: so
3: that one.
2: That'll get you. So we got a few other versions of that
3: as we go
2: through. We were talking at the top of the show about all the disruptions that we've had and blah, blah, blah in work. Well, unfortunately, we had one here at Triple B as well recently,
3: really?
2: With all the streaming. Remember, people couldn't stream us.
3: Yes.
2: And we know there's lots of you out there that enjoy Triple B and you stream it.
3: And rightfully so.
2: And yeah, it's great. But we've had this it's been an ongoing problem for quite a while now.
3: Yeah.
2: We think we've nutted it out. We think we've got it, so it shouldn't happen again.
3: Interesting.
2: Fingers crossed. But what we've decided to do is we want to reward our very patient listeners who stream us, right? So because we're back on air now, but we're streaming again, and we want to say a big thank you to all those who've had their patience while the service was down and it was glitchy and all that sort of stuff. So we've got something special. If you listen to Triple B online, you can now sign up to become a Triple B friend for 12 months for free.
3: Ooh.
2: All right. It's limited to the first 100 people.
3: What does it mean to be a friend of Triple B?
2: There's a whole, on to the website, there's a whole bunch of things.
3: There's a whole lot of cool stuff.
2: Yep. And so it's for the first 100 people and it's only open until the 5th of June.
3: Yeah.
2: All right.
3: Yeah.
2: So you've got until then, get on there. Now, as a friend, you can put yourself up there and you can have family members as well and all that sort of stuff as friends and all that sort of stuff. So you can do all that. It's our way of saying thank you for being patient with us, sticking with us and supporting us. To register, go to our website.
3: Mm-hmm.
2: We've got a little search button up in the top corner.
3: Yeah.
2: You know, it looks like I don't know what it looks like, but anyway.
3: It's like a white bubble.
2: Yeah, something like that. Write in the word complimentary.
3: Ooh.
2: Right?
3: C-O-M-P-L-I-M-E-N-T-A-R-I.
2: Yep. Complimentary.
3: Someone spell it right?
2: Yep. Oh, that's a lovely dig. We'll talk about that off here. And then a little link will pop up and you click on the link and it'll take you to the page and then fill in the page. That's all you have to do.
3: One of the great things that you can get being a Triple B member is you can come watch bands live, right?
2: That's to be a music lover.
3: Ooh.
2: So music lovers can come and see the bands. Friends are basically supporting the station. If you want to be a friend and a music lover,
3: go
2: for it. But we're making this offer to
3: if
2: be a friend.
3: If you really like being a friend, then you might want to be, you might be interested in being a music lover.
2: So, so go onto the website. As I said, go into the search, type in complimentary.
3: Yeah.
2: Up will come a little button. Push on the button. It'll take you to the page. And then basically you fill it in.
3: Yeah.
2: It's first 100 people until the 5th of June. All right? So thank you for being patient with us.
3: Shoot a couple of weeks.
2: Yeah, not next Friday, Friday after.
3: Yeah.
2: Yeah. It's amazing. It's a bit like that. So, this thesis you're meant to be writing.
3: Yeah.
2: When's it finished?
3: Soon.
2: Yeah, you've been saying that for about 80 months.
3: I know, then I had a baby.
2: Yeah, right.
3: All of that stuff happened.
2: Yeah.
3: Yeah, no, it's getting there. The discussion is...
2: Do you have a deadline?
3: Oh, January next year.
2: Right.
3: Technically.
2: All right.
3: I'd like to get it done this year.
2: Yep.
3: Discussion's done.
2: Yep.
3: We're going to add another chapter around implications for policy.
2: Oh, right.
3: So that'll be one...
2: Yeah.
3: Shorter chapter than what the others have been, but nevertheless still got to be done.
2: Yep.
3: And then just conclusions, recommendations, done.
2: Oh.
3: Yeah.
2: All right. So you're getting close.
3: Now, these chapters aren't from scratch either. So I've done bits,
2: yeah.
3: You know, like when you dot point it out and you sort of pull stuff from here and there and then you've got to write it up.
2: What we could be looking at is this time next year, we're bowing down to you as a doctor.
3: Well, yeah, you're going to have Dr. Richard McGrath and Dr. Emma Milanese on air.
2: I mean, what you'll have is me no pontificating and philosophising and you can cure people.
3: Absolutely not. Please don't ask. So my nonna said, what does it mean when you finish this study?
2: Yeah.
3: And I said, it means...
2: Not much.
3: Yeah. I said, well, firstly, not much, but I do get a cool title. And she said, well, what do you get? I said, it's going to be doctor. Yeah. And she goes, oh, I've got a sore.
2: Can you fill in my prescription for me? Yeah, yeah.
3: I was like, no. Please go see a doctor. Please go see your normal GP.
2: Well, go and see your GP.
3: Yeah.
2: Right? And I was warned, and I've made sure of this, don't put it on your passport either.
3: I've been warned about that as well. My cousin, who's a travel agent, because George's very excited, because George's like, oh, if you put it on your passport, does that mean
2: get upgraded?
3: Yeah, George's like, we get upgraded if we've got, like, as a family.
2: Yeah.
3: And I was like, look, I don't know. And Nicole's like, I wouldn't risk it.
2: No.
3: Like, my cousin, who's a travel agent, she's like, I would not risk it.
2: Because if something happens on an aeroplane,
3: they go to the
2: flight list and they look for anybody with a DR at the front of their name and go, oh, you must be a GP.
3: Yeah.
2: You must know how to help people surely who are in distress.
3: Surely there's got to be a way to distinguish the difference.
2: Yeah, we're real doctors.
3: Yeah, right? And they just make believe.
2: Well, what it is that, yes, they're called doctors, but they don't have a doctorate.
3: No, well, this
2: that's
3: is,
2: the
3: shouldn't
2: point.
3: They just be GP?
2: Yep. Yep.
3: Do you know what I mean? Yep. Or like MD?
2: Yeah, MD.
3: MD, medical doctor.
2: Medical doctor.
3: Yeah.
2: That's what it's meant to
3: be.
2: But we call them doctors, medical doctors, so they become doctor.
3: Yeah.
2: Right?
3: But surely on like, that's what I mean, like on a flight plan, they should be MD.
2: Yeah, but have a look at all doctors, go to a doctor
3: and
2: at the front it says DR, well, it's actually MD.
3: Yeah.
2: You know, it's like, you know.
3: You know, so we're actually the real doctors.
2: Well, see, originally the concept of the term doctor meant teacher.
3: Yes, it did. Yeah.
2: Right.
3: Now that's sort of shifted to like professor.
2: Well, that's right. And doctor has become medical.
3: Yes. Yeah.
2: So doctor means a medical person.
3: Yeah.
2: A professor is a teacher.
3: Yes.
2: Right.
3: Yeah.
2: And so that's how it's got it done.
3: Yeah.
2: Now, in Australia, so I've got a colleague who did their PhD same time as me. She's from Japan. She went back to Japan. Immediately she got a job. She's called a professor.
3: Yes.
2: That's what they do.
3: Yeah.
2: Whereas here, that's a tier.
3: Yeah.
2: You know, you've got to be level
3: associate
2: D or something.
3: Professor.
2: That's right.
3: And then,
2: it's a grading.
3: Yeah.
2: You know? So
3: it is interesting the way it works because it's very different
2: around the world.
3: Like even in America, I'm pretty sure they're professors.
2: That's right. Europe
3: and the
2: does
3: UK.
2: It. Yep. Europe does
3: like
2: it as well.
3: Like if you go over to like London, they're all professors.
2: That's right. And it's really interesting when I, you know, have international students. Students that I'm working with, they'll send me an email and they'll start it with professor, and I have to go back. Firstly, I don't even need doctor at the front, but secondly, just call me Richard.
3: Yeah.
2: But the other one is that from where they're from, if you're an academic, you must have professor at the front of your name. And it's like, actually, we don't do that here.
3: Well, it's even like you get
2: it's a rank here.
3: Yeah, literally, and I ain't ranked that high.
2: Yeah, I'm a cog in a wheel.
3: It's still just an everyday worker.
2: Yep. I'm shoveling the coal in. I'm shoveling something.
3: Well, it's even like when you get the students who are fresh out of high school and they go, miss, and I'm like, no. Oh, no. Whoa. Missus, no. Absolutely not.
2: Miss.
3: Just Emma. Just miss. Yeah, I'm like,
2: Miss
3: Milanese. No.
2: Miss Milanese.
3: I'm like, no, that's not me.
2: Yeah, that's funny, isn't it? But again, it depends on the school they've gone to because if they've gone to some schools, they say their teachers by their first names.
3: Yeah.
2: And I remember with our kids at primary school, it's like they come home, it's like, oh, you know, John said, who's John?
3: Yeah.
2: My teacher. All right, what's his name? It's like, what do you mean? It's like, Mr. what? It's like, oh, Mr. Banks or whatever.
3: Yeah.
2: And it's like, well, that's who your teacher is, Mr. Banks. Because I grew up in an era where you said Mr. Banks or Miss whatever, and that was primary school and high school. That's what you did.
3: That's what we did. Like to the point where we, Jordan and I, and Aurelia, we went up to Harndorf last Sunday just for lunch, and I bumped into one of my primary school teachers, and I went, hey, Mr. V.
2: Yeah, you're still
3: going to Mr. V. He's laughing, and he's like, Emma, you now have a child. You'd have to call me that. And I was like, I don't even know your first name. And if I did, it would be very uncomfortable for me.
2: That's
3: to call
2: right.
3: you that.
2: Yeah,
3: and like I literally from the, I was like, hey, Mr. V, and Jord went, who is that? And I was like, oh, like my year six teacher. And she's like, what?
2: Because it's so ingrained in us.
3: Yeah, literally. You physically can't call them anything else.
2: That's right.
3: Like I just couldn't.
2: As you said, it's really weird for them to call you to call them by their first name.
3: I wouldn't even, like even my sister had the same teacher from reception one and two.
2: All right, yeah, yeah.
3: Like this teacher just followed her, and my sister, but my sister had a really close bond with her. Yeah. It was Miss Papa.
2: All right, yeah.
3: And Louisa still sees her and still calls her Mrs. Papa.
2: It is. It's funny, isn't it?
3: Literally.
2: Yeah, it's hilarious. All right, let's get back to a bit more music. Here's another version of Great Southern Land. This is Cassian with Ice House. This is Cassian's version with Ice House of Great Southern Land. You're on Triple B FM.

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0: The Rex is a valued sponsor of Triple BFM. 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There are also school holiday programs, kids' birthday parties, mixed netball and much, much more. So come on and enjoy the Rex, the premier indoor fitness and aquatic centre in our very own Barossa Valley.
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2: Yes, it's a bit dark and gloomy today.
3: It's supposed to be, a showery day.
2: Yeah, we'll do the weather soon. Yeah. It's gone 9:52 and a half.
3: Already an hour down.
2: Yeah, I know.
3: We talk. I haven't even been here for an hour because I got here at 8:59:55.
2: Yeah. And good that you remembered that time because we walked in and said, I'm here. Yeah, 55 seconds. So we just heard from the electorate with The Great Divide, and before that was Cassian with Ice House, Great Southern Lands. You liked that one, didn't you?
3: I did like that one. Do you know, when I heard the first version that we put on.
2: Yeah, the Bush Gothic one.

0: Yes, in my head I was kind of going, this is a type of song that a DJ could pick up and give it a bit of bounce.
1: And that's what Cassian did.
0: It did. It was good. I liked it.
1: Yeah. So that's what we're doing Greatest of All Time, so great, decided Great Southern Land. Yeah. There's variations of it. And we've been talking about different goats.
0: Yeah.
1: What other goats come to mind for you?
0: Goats. Oh, I was scrolling through before one of our breaks and Floyd Mayweather came up.
1: Yeah.
0: Obviously not one that people would know of, but certainly if you're involved in the sport, you definitely know Floyd.
1: Yeah.
0: Other goats. I mean, the one that comes to mind for me purely because of obviously the era I
1: grew up in
0: and sort of paid more attention to in terms of like the NFL, Tom Brady.
1: All right, yes, yeah.
0: Tom Brady.
1: Well, he's an interesting one. He was a bit John Farnham-y. He'd retired and then he'd come back.
0: Yeah, he was. And you know what? There's still talks that he's somehow going to make a comeback again.
1: I think it was earlier this year.
0: Well, he bought a share of their Las Vegas Raiders.
1: Yeah.
0: And then everyone's like, he's bought it because he's going to come back as a QB.
1: All right.
0: And I was like, I don't think so.
1: He's a bit past it now.
0: And now he's taken his career in a different direction. He's done his first catwalk modelling gig.
1: Did he?
0: Yep, did that recently.
1: All right.
0: He's also started a flag football.
1: So in other words, he walked with clothes on.
0: Yeah, with a full on, like it looked like the Terminator, like a full on leather.
1: Was it?
0: Yeah, it was full on like leather.
1: Really?
0: And like the black boots, pants and a jacket, like a full on like Terminator start. It was,
1: because basically he went, I'll be back.
0: Yeah, basically. It's a typical Tom Brady style.
1: Top that. So he's
0: done that recently. He started like a flag football
1: That's fair enough.
0: Tournament for like ex-players and current players.
1: All right, that's interesting. So almost like a master's type of...
0: Yeah, kind of.
1: To keep him involved in the sport.
0: I think so, yeah. Like, so he started a flag football tournament. I think it all goes towards charity.
1: Yeah.
0: Then he's bought like a share in a women's basketball team.
1: All right, interesting.
0: I forget off the top of my head, which I think it's a Las Vegas team actually.
1: Yeah.
0: So he's done a bit, obviously, outside of football.
1: Yeah.
0: Very much still around, obviously.
1: Yeah.
0: His money making.
1: Oh yeah, I mean, you know what I mean? And that's the thing, is it's always interesting with some of these very well known athletes.
0: Yeah.
1: Where they, because I mean, we've talked before, you know, some morph into being commentators.
0: Yeah. And he does that as well.
1: There you go, see?
0: Yeah, he does that as well. He actually, I'll never forget.
1: Some are good and some are...
0: Oh, yeah, Tom Brady is no good.
1: Yeah.
0: Yeah, he should not be. He probably shouldn't.
1: Great quarterback.
0: Yeah,
1: not so good behind the mic.
0: Yeah, you shouldn't be doing that stuff. But, you know, we were talking before about the comparisons of the GOATs.
1: Yeah.
0: Right? And there's now this conversation around, you know, Tom Brady versus Patrick Mahomes.
1: All right.
0: So obviously Mahomes hasn't finished his career yet, but there's already this conversation comparing the two. I mean, I think Tom Brady was also compared to like a Peyton Manning at one point, even though their careers crossed over.
1: They did, they did.
0: Yeah.
1: See, I mean, I go back to the 49ers back in the 80s.
0: Yeah.
1: Right? And I mean, there were some amazing players there.
0: Yeah.
1: But, yeah, it's just that interesting. As you said, it depends on – it's almost like the metric that you're using is, did they win more things, right, or how long were they in their sport for? I mean, as I said, you know, somebody like Don Bradman, it's like nobody's going to surpass what Don did, right?
0: And now the foundation and all of that as well.
1: Right. Like, but then, you know, somebody like a Sachin Tendulkar comes along.
0: Yeah.
1: And he was an amazing cricketer, right? And very often they would call him the Little Don.
0: Do you know what's really interesting?
1: Because of how good he was.
0: Do you know what's really interesting? Someone who should not know anything about Sachin Tendulkar.
1: Yeah.
0: But does know, and this probably speaks to him potentially being up there with the greatest of all time. My dad knew
1: he was. He's not into cricket?
0: No, he's not into cricket at all, but he knew.
1: He knew Sachin.
0: He knew that team.
1: Yeah, all right.
0: So he knew.
1: The Indian team that he was in.
0: Yes, yeah. So he knew. That's he remembered that team from that era.
1: Yep.
0: And he was telling my brother-in-law about it and I was like, huh?
1: Yeah.
0: Because my brother-in-law's into cricket.
1: Yeah.
0: And my dad, and he mentioned his name and I just went, oh, okay. So again, like we were saying before, in terms of if you walk down the street and go, do you know this person? If you can, if people sort of do
1: go across,
0: then
1: cuts beyond just the sport itself.
0: And for my dad to know who he was, again, no idea about cricket, doesn't watch it, but knew of his name.
1: Again, I mean, I grew up in the era with Lily Thompson, Marsh, the Chappell brothers.
0: Yeah.
1: that era, I mean, if you say Dennis Lilly, most people have an idea of Dennis, right? They may never have seen him play, might not know any facts about him and all that sort of stuff, but he cuts across. He goes beyond that, you know. You know, the Lilly Marsh thing, you know. Marsh as a wicketkeeper was just everybody remembered him, right? So, yeah, I mean, again, for me, cricket going back to there was that era, but then also moved into the era of the West Indies dominance of the 1980s, you had, or sort of 70s into the 80s, was the, you know, the Viv Richards, the Clive Lloyds, the Michael Holdings, the Joel Garners, all of those players, they just, again, they just roll off the tongue for me because they are just there and there all the time. I really couldn't tell you how many is in the Australian cricket team at the moment. I have no clue there. Whereas these players were beyond that, that their sport, it cut across. I think part of it also now is that there's a lot more sport going on. You know, when I grew up, you know, the 60s, 70s, 80s, you only had four or five main sport. You know, you had the tennis, you had the cricket,
0: and it was
1: you had the football.
0: As well.
1: That's right, you had the football. I followed the – well, it was called the First Division in England. I followed that because I played soccer. That were pretty much it.
0: I think as well,
1: I mean, Greg Norman, golf, he cut across.
0: I mean, like I said, it was seasonal, so you had your seasonal sports. Now I feel like this – it's all year round.
1: That's right.
0: So it's almost like –
1: never stopped.
0: No.
1: For some of these sports particularly.
0: Correct. Like, and that's the thing, like – baseball in particular, particularly obviously with George's family who are very much a baseball family, I feel like the season ends. They might have like a month off and then it's like preseason starting.
1: Yeah.
0: And then it's on our screens again.
1: Yeah.
0: And it's like, okay, well, first and foremost, the athletes need a break.
1: Yeah.
0: But then it's also like it doesn't actually – I don't think it gives you as a spectator the chance to really follow anything else.
1: That's it.
0: So ultimately in terms of like your greatest of all times – I feel like these days it's very much sport specific.
1: Yeah.
0: Because
1: that's all you're hooked
0: that's all
1: onto.
0: You know. Yeah. Correct.
1: But it goes back again. We go back to some of the some of the players we've talked about. Victor Richardson, he was an athlete in multiple sports because you could do that back then.
0: Yeah.
1: You know, it's a rarity now. I mean, probably the closest is some of our elite female athletes who have gone from, say...
0: like your Ash Barty's or something like that.
1: Like that, right?
0: Gone from one sport to another.
1: Yeah,
0: to another.
1: Or from soccer to cricket or, you know, that sort of stuff. But it's rare now is that they get picked up in a sport.
0: Oh, and they stay in that sport forever.
1: And
0: well,
1: that's
0: they
1: it.
0: Can't. Like I said, you finish a season and then within a month or two, you're starting preseason again.
1: That's right.
0: You physically can't do any other sport. I mean, the other argument is, are you greatest of all time if you have something named after you?
1: All right. That's an interesting one.
0: So like Vince Lombardi.
1: Yeah, true. Yeah.
0: Right?
1: There's a cup.
0: McGarry medal.
1: Yeah. And I think some of that is that interesting recognition of their impact on a sport.
0: Correct.
1: We sort of – I mean, there's the Border Gavaskar Cup, which is us in India.
0: Yeah.
1: There's that. It's sort of – it's interesting how it's got both their names on it.
0: Yeah. Well, I think – actually, do you know what, to me, I think that makes more sense.
1: Yeah, that's right.
0: Because I think – because that's – like you said, it's a tournament – well, it's a game between the two teams.
1: Yeah.
0: And so basically I would suggest is that they've identified the greatest within those matches and named.
1: Yeah, I'd
0: appreciate that more so.
1: Yeah, it is an interesting one.
0: I don't know, like, do you know what I mean? Yeah. Like, is it a case of if you've had something named, you're that recognised in the sport.
1: That you've had something named after you.
0: Yeah.
1: Yeah, very often there's, say the AFL Grand Final, there's the best on ground, the BOG.
0: Yeah, there you go. You got the acronym.
1: That's just not going to work for me because, I think of winter sports, it's boggy. It's like everybody's bogged. Yeah. It should be. They don't. They play in really nice grounds now.
0: Yeah. You know,
1: like most of us played in the 60s and 70s.
0: Yeah.
1: It's like it was pure mud.
0: Yeah, literally.
1: Which was the fun. But they don't, it's like, ooh, no, they're too precious.
0: Injuries.
1: You know? Anyway,
0: the ball's going to go the other way and they can't read it.
1: Well, deal with it.
0: Yeah, literally, exactly.
1: Deal with it. So you name the medal, right, after a person. There's the Jack Odie medal, which is for the SNFL Grand Final.
0: Yep.
1: That sort of stuff.
0: Well, I mean, it's even the clubs then have their own medals. So
1: yes, that's
0: clubs,
1: right, within the clubs.
0: And, I mean, it can even happen up until recently. Like basketball now have the Kobe Bryant trophy. Yeah.
1: And what's like that for?
0: They do like a side tournament within the NBA. They have a Kobe Bryant. It can still be recent.
1: Yeah.
0: Like it doesn't necessarily mean that it's because these players are historic and they've done all this stuff in the sport.
1: Yeah.
0: I mean, for me, I would suggest that a greatest of all time would come someone like a Babe Ruth.
1: Yeah, again, that cuts across.
0: Do you know what I mean? It's more obviously who he was within baseball.
1: Yep.
0: Right?
1: But yeah.
0: And you look at athletes who went through eras where, you know, black people couldn't play with white people. And then you've got like your Jack, you know, Jackie...
1: As soon as you said,
0: number 44.
1: Yeah, you've got me now. Gonna have to Google it.
0: Yeah, but like someone like him.
1: Yeah.
0: Do you know what I mean?
1: As soon as you said Jackie, in my head was Jackie Wilson. It's not Jackie Wilson. I know it's not.
0: What? I'm gonna Google it right now.
1: All right, while you're doing that.
0: Do you know what I mean? Yep. Like it's those sorts of.
1: Yep.
0: I would suggest they're because they had a significant impact.
1: That's right. You do that. I'm going to do the weather. How about
0: that?
1: All
0: right, let's do
1: that. All right, it's gone 10:04. Let's do the weather.
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1: Yeah, so it's nearly here. It's currently 13.6, feels like 11.8. We're going for a top of 18, slight chance of a shower, depending on where you stand. So it's 80% chance of shower, 1 to 5 mil, so it might be a bit dribbly today. Tomorrow, Sunday, 24th of May, it's going to get to a top of 15, 1 to 5 mil, 90% chance of shower, so it could be better tomorrow. Monday, 17 degrees, 1 to 5 mil, 60% chance of showers. Tuesday, 17, 1 to 5 mil rain, 50%. Wednesday, 16 degrees, less than a mil, 40%. Thursday, 16 degrees, scattering, 30% chance of showers. And next Friday, 17 degrees, 1 to 5 mil, 70% chance of showers. So it looks like there's a bit of dribbling going on. It depends on where you stand. And temperatures are pretty much the same. It's around sort of 17 degrees for the week. So there you go. What have you found?
0: Jackie Robinson.
1: That's it, Jackie Robinson.
0: And he was 42.
1: That's right.
0: 24.
1: Yep.
0: But he was an American professional baseball player who was the first African-American to play in the Major League Baseball.
1: That's right.
0: He broke the color line.
1: Yeah, that's right.
0: Back then it was still the Brooklyn Dodgers.
1: That's right. Yeah, there's the all the stuff that would have been going around him at the time. It's not just the fact that he played, but
0: exactly, all
1: of the stuff that he would have had to put up with to be able to play.
0: Correct. And I think he was the first player to have their number retired.
1: Ah, all right. So he sort of became...
0: I think because of the racial barrier that he broke. Yeah.
1: All right.
0: But that's what... See, like that is where you go, first. So MLB also adopted a new annual tradition, Jackie Robinson Day, for the first time in April 15, 2004. In which every player on every team wears the number 42.
1: Wow. Yeah.
0: That there is a greatest of all time.
1: Yeah, that's right.
0: Because they significantly had an impact.
1: Yeah, and it cuts across not just what they did, but also broader society as well.
0: Yeah.
1: Yeah. All right, let's get back to a bit more music. This is Paul Louis Villani.
0: Okay.
1: Yeah, Paul Louis Villani.
0: Okay.
1: With their version of Great Southern Land.
0: All right.
1: You're on Triple B FM.

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1: You certainly are, Money Penny. I just felt like that. Tones and I with The Greatest. And before that, I like this version, Paul Louis Villani with Great Southern Land. It was a heavier version.
2: It was. Rawr. That's what I said. It sounded very dark. Yeah, I like to do the second one.
1: You like the second one? All right.
2: Yeah.
1: I like
2: with
1: that
2: Ice House?
1: With Ice House. Cassian with Ice House. It was much more sort of
2: it was much more
1: ravey dance music.
2: 2026.
1: Which is all right. Thanks. Welcome, Steve.
3: Hello.
1: How are you?
2: Another news. Welcome.
1: another news. Steve's in the building.
2: Steve is here. Yeah,
1: well, he was here before you.
2: He was, yeah.
1: He was.
2: Only by 10 minutes. I looked at the book.
1: Because I made you sign in.
3: You were cutting it fine.
2: I was cutting it very fine, hey.
3: You got that well timed.
2: Yeah. I know when to speed up a little bit.
1: Yeah, I was thinking, again, I was thinking of
3: it. You just park out the front of the vine until it's like a minute to go and then.
1: Well, the thought I had during the week was you haven't been behind the desk for almost 2 years.
2: Yeah, literally.
1: Yeah.
2: It's been a while.
1: One of the thoughts I had was, all right, I'll set it up and just go and sit out there and see what time you – oh, by the way, you're doing the desk and watch what's absolute panic hit.
2: Melt. Like, I'm sick today, bye.
1: So how are you, Steve?
3: Yeah, good.
1: Yeah?
3: Good.
1: It's lots of bits and pieces happen around the place, isn't there?
3: Yeah, I've got a fair bit of recording to do today.
1: Yeah. And
3: get ready for our program tomorrow.
1: And you're doing two Sound Minds in a month because you didn't do one last month, did you?
3: No, we got delayed by a few weeks.
1: Yeah, you had a dreaded lurgy.
3: We had a lurgy and then Olivia decided to go globetrotting.
2: Yeah. Did she? Where'd she go?
3: She went on a cruise.
2: Oh, nice.
3: Yeah. I don't know where she went. New Caledonia.
1: All right, she went.
2: Beautiful.
3: All around the islands and things like that.
2: Nice.
3: So we missed it, so we decided to slot it in.
1: Yeah,
2: perfect.
1: So
3: Two weeks ago,
1: and you're back tomorrow. Yeah, tomorrow afternoon, 12 till 3.
3: Last Sunday of the month.
1: Yeah, nice. Back there again. So, we start kicking off because last week we were doing the radio play show on the Sunday, and we're kicking off our first full length radio play this Sunday with our rehearsals.
3: Yes,
1: and then
2: tomorrow.
1: Our rehearsals tomorrow, and then the following Sunday will be the recording session. And so next month is we'll be playing our very first full length for 2026 season two. We call it.
3: It's going to be a busy boy.
1: Yeah. There's
2: you got all your sounds and stuff.
3: Yeah. I brought Olivia in last week and we did all footsteps and keyboards and we had banging desks.
2: Yeah, okay.
1: So you've made some Foley this time, haven't you?
3: Yeah, we thought, the downloading, we'll do it for real.
1: So you're going to done it for real?
3: Yeah, so we got, all right. Stomping up and
2: that's
3: down
2: fun.
3: The hall.
1: That's just Olivia walking around, isn't it?
3: Running in her boots.
2: Just getting her boots as she wears. Yeah.
1: How many pairs of shoes did she bring in to do it?
3: just bring one. Just your boots.
1: All right.
3: And we'll...
2: How did you record it?
1: We strapped a microphone to her feet.
2: I was going to say this.
1: We've got a wireless mic. We strapped it to the side of her shoe and made her run.
2: You know, like in the movies where they have the camera that goes up and down.
3: It was quite amazing actually. My mic in, which is a fairly good mic,
2: it clips on.
3: That picked up. Like I had to wait till birds stopped.
1: Tweeting?
2: Really?
3: Cars going past, I just picked up everything.
2: That's pretty good.
3: Yeah.
2: Wow.
3: So, footsteps were easy.
1: Excellent. So, keep an ear out for that. That'll be broadcast next month, the third Sunday of the month. Will be our very first full length. We'll still be doing the short radio plays during those sessions as well. We'll still do them. So, we're starting to build out that program as well.
3: I enjoy doing them.
1: It's really fun.
2: The short ones.
1: Yeah, having them live in here and throwing a script at them and watching them figure it out.
3: Doing all the sound effects.
1: But then also you, Steve, with the you've gone from having a phone near the microphone.
3: Holding a phone under the microphone.
1: We have
3: and a pair of boots.
1: Yeah. Then Olivia took off her feet and clapped them by the microphone. That were 3 seconds late. now it's almost like a live at Triple B session. It's like an OB. It's full on, isn't it?
3: A few mixes.
2: That's awesome.
1: Yeah.
3: Bevy is sound effects.
1: And the other thing today is we're going to have another play with our new digital desk that we got as well.
3: Yeah, this is going to be good.
1: Yeah. Ben will be bringing that in. When he first mentioned it a few weeks ago that, you know, we got a grant last year for a new digital desk to do the live music and radio plays. He came in, there was this big Cheshire grin on his face. Yeah. It's like, it's arrived.
2: You were even excited about that one, Steve. Remember, we were at the medieval fair and Steve's going, things, yeah, we got a new one. Yeah.
3: These things are great.
1: Yeah.
2: Is there a lot to learn?
3: I mean, the mixer's a mixer.
2: Okay.
1: But it's what it can do.
2: Okay.
3: It's menu driven.
2: Okay. Right? So you got to program it all?
3: Well, you can. You can set up for, different bands. There's heaps of, like, they're called scenes. So if you've got a five-piece band with a saxophone in it, you can say what sort of microphone you've got, label everything.
2: Oh, wow.
3: And you just hit a button and all the faders are motorised. So they're all...
2: Wow.
1: It's amazing to watch.
2: Really? So it just like, automatically does it?
1: Mm. Yeah.
3: Being menu driven, using a screen, like traditional mixers, you've got a knob for everything.
2: Yes,
3: you can physically see what you're doing. But of course, this thing, you need to know the menu, and there's menus under menus under menus.
2: So, like, what do you like better? Do you like the old school where you can control it all and sort of.
3: No, I think I like this.
2: Yeah, you like this.
3: I like this because old school, there's a lot of rerunning wires and things like that.
2: Fair enough.
3: This thing is just, I want this scene set up, and it'll just.
1: But what it does is it shows us. Why emerging musicians and that, you get hold of this, it's, you know, what was it, Cutler Grand for this desk?
3: Cutler Grand
1: for this desk, what it can do. Mm. And so young emerging musicians get a hold of something like this and it's amazing what they can pull together.
2: Can you still override the sound? Like, just say you set, like, you know, set what you want, but then, like, for one of the instruments, you want the bass to be a little bit higher. Can you then still override it and change it up?
3: It's got faders on it.
2: You
3: can use EQs, more bass, more treble.
2: Sort
3: of stuff.
2: Yeah, interesting.
1: But what it does is that at the moment we've got a rack of all these things, compressors and all these sorts of things. Mm. There's a rack, and so you've got to physically plug things in and then you've got to play with them individually and all that.
2: Yeah.
1: This, it's all built into the desk. Mm. And as Steve said, it's menus, so it's menu driven. So it's a bit like, you know.
3: And a touch screen.
1: It's a touch screen on the desk.
3: On
1: the desk. Or, which is what Ben was doing last week, is that you can connect it to a laptop and you can sit there with a laptop or a tablet or a phone and you can play with it.
2: Oh, wow, okay. Mm. Like with an app or something?
3: So what you can do with bands, you've got a thing called foldback where the band can hear themselves.
2: Yes, yeah.
3: And they can physically adjust each of these little folds. They're the little speakers on the ground facing the band.
2: Yeah.
3: So, you know, if the vocalist wants to hear himself, he can physically turn
1: it. He has the app on his phone and he turns it up himself.
2: Oh, wow. Mm.
1: Without saying, can you turn me up, can you turn me up, can you turn me up?
3: And the best thing is, because the faders are motorised on the desk.
2: Yeah.
3: You can sit there
1: and you watch the faders move. Yeah, it looks like a ghost.
2: Oh, wow.
1: It's amazing.
2: That's kind of cool.
1: Yeah,
2: that's
1: good. So we're going to have another play with that this afternoon, aren't we?
3: Yeah.
1: Yeah.
2: Fun.
1: Fun times. Let's do sporting birthdays, shall we?
2: Oh, okay.
1: All right. You like my new guitar there, Steve?
3: Ooh, very nice. Cherry red.
1: Yes, it is.
2: Cherry red. I love that you go cherry red for guitar. Cherry red.
1: One of the greatest guitars ever.
2: The goat of guitars.
4: Goat. Sporting birthdays.
1: All right.
2: That's a good one. Goat. I love that one.
3: Come on.
1: All right. Give us some sport. So what's the date today?
2: I don't know, actually. What is the date today?
1: 20-something.
2: 23rd.
3: Yep, grab 20, your plectrum.
2: 23rd of May.
1: It's 23rd.
2: You got birthdays today?
1: No, my birthday's not till later in the year.
2: No, not your birthday?
1: No.
2: Your birthday's not long after mine.
1: May birthdays are very rare in our family. Mm. Yeah. What about Steve? You any birthdays around your family or anything?
3: Not in May.
1: No. May's
3: April.
1: April. Yeah, that was last month.
2: Yeah.
3: Not this month.
2: It's a quiet one, actually, isn't it?
1: Yeah, May's a quiet month. Yeah. All right. So
2: but
1: what
2: anyone
1: we
2: else out there, happy birthday to you if you got your birthday today.
1: Yeah, happy birthday.
2: You share a birthday with starting John Newcomb. Born in 1944.
1: Another goat. Another goat. Mm. Brilliant tennis player.
2: It was. Across his tennis career, Newcomb.
1: Yeah.
2: John.
1: John.
2: It, on this year is J-O-G-N. And I was like, hang
1: on. J-O-G-N, yeah.
2: John. John. John. Won two Australian Open singles championships in 1973 and 1975, three Wimbledon championships in 1967, 1970 and 71, and two US Opens in 1967 and 73.
1: Never got a French. He never got a French Open. Never won that.
2: Yeah, never won the full.
1: It was, but that was back when it was all grass courts. Apart from French Open, and he was a serve volley.
2: Yeah, okay. So, different style of play.
1: French Open, not for him.
2: In doubles, he also won five Australian Open championships, three French Opens in the doubles, though.
1: Yep, doubles, yeah.
2: Six Wimbledon and three US Opens.
1: Yeah.
2: He also won an Australian Open mixed doubles championship in 1965 and a US Open mixed doubles final.
1: Yep.
2: In 1964.
1: Yeah.
2: John was ranked number one in 1965.
1: Yeah.
2: He was a member of the Australia Davis Cup team that won the competition five times in 1964, 65, 66, 67, and then 73.
1: Yeah. So
2: almost did five straight.
1: Yeah, but it's again, he was, look at some tennis players, great tennis players during that era.
2: Absolutely.
1: I remember we had the Fred Stollies, trying to think of a few of the others, can't top of my head. But that was an era where Australian male tennis players were dominating. And you had Margaret Court as well.
2: Yeah.
1: And then Yvonne Goolagong Caller came along in the sort of early 70s through to the 1980s.
2: Yeah.
1: So, yeah, that was a huge period of time for having some amazing tennis players. Mm. Yeah.
2: There you go. 1965, Paul Sirenin.
1: Yeah, Paul Sirenin. Yeah.
2: Paul played 246 games for the Balmain Tigers in the NRL.
1: Grr.
2: From 1985 to 1998.
1: If you didn't know what a tiger was, there you go.
2: My niece, she's like, tiger. I'm like, you like tigers? She's like, yes, tiger. I'm like, what does a tiger say? She's like, rah.
1: Rah. Yeah, right. That's probably a T-Rex, but anyway. Yeah. Rah.
2: But that's what she does. She's like, rah. And I'm like, okay.
1: Maybe that's one of their toys.
2: But then I'm like, rah. I'm like, what does a lion say? Rah. They all sound the same.
1: She has one sound for all animals. Yeah. What does a sheep say? Yeah. There's a worm.
2: If there's like any like big cat, like and then dinosaur, it's all the same. It's just like rawr. Yeah. Yeah.
1: Ask her what a butterfly says.
2: I'm like, what does a monkey say? She's like, ooh ah. Okay, sure.
3: She's got a fair repertoire.
1: Yeah, massive repertoire. Like, right? Ooh ah ah.
2: This is the same child I bought a fish for. So, yeah, she loves animals.
1: How's the fish going?
2: They're still alive.
1: Right.
2: They're doing well. Yeah. Yeah, my sister's
1: what's that
2: doing
1: a,
2: well.
1: It's, what, a couple of months now?
2: Yeah, about 1 month.
1: About a month.
2: About a month. All right.
1: So it survived a month.
2: It survived a month. Right. Both of them, actually. All there's two of them that are alive.
3: Wow.
1: Because didn't you get two? One died. You had to go and get a second one?
2: Yeah.
1: That's what you had to do, didn't you?
2: Yeah.
1: Yeah.
2: Yeah. All right. My sister's kept them alive. So well done to Louisa.
3: All right. Did you have to get an identical one so that she didn't
2: She didn't see the original, so she had no idea.
3: Yeah, it did. Well, they're obviously better at looking after fish than
1: you. Yeah. Now that's mum's problem.
2: Yeah, basically. Yeah. I went.
1: Gets up in the morning, fish upside down. Oh, all right. Quick, run off and get something that looks like that.
2: Yeah,
1: you run into the fish shop. Can you give me another one of those?
2: Well, Sienna still literally sits there and just watches it.
1: In Move
2: the,
1: around.
2: Yeah, she still watches both of them in the tank. Right. So I think she's attached to them.
1: Yeah, probably thinks it's TV.
2: So Louisa, well, better than the TV.
1: Yeah, no commercials.
2: Yeah. All right, back to Paul. He also played 14 games for New South Wales from 1989 to 1994 and 21 games for Australia from 1986 to 1994.
1: Mm.
2: While playing in the NRL, Paul also served in the New South Wales Police Force.
1: Can you imagine that? You're walking
2: That's
1: out there.
2: That's interesting.
1: But again, that was the times when people would actually have day jobs.
2: Yeah.
1: Do you know what I mean? You have a job.
2: In the 80, like 85,
1: yeah.
2: 80s even.
1: Yep. I mean, the 1980s was that transition period into the professionalisation.
2: Yeah,
1: but
2: okay.
1: For many of these players in sports like, rugby league.
2: I was going to say, do you think particularly for the NRL? Because like, that wouldn't have gained traction.
1: It was building through the
2: 80s. Yeah, okay.
1: But even, cricket had done it at the Australian level. But at the local level, Sheffield Shield and that, the people were still had jobs and playing Sheffield Shield.
2: Imagine seeing him on the pitch.
1: Oh, well, that was it.
2: Imagine stare down.
1: Imagine, doing something and he pulls you over.
2: Yeah.
1: I'll be seeing you Saturday.
2: He's He's like,
1: I remember you.
2: Yeah, he's like, yeah. I'll see you Saturday and I'll get you back.
1: Yeah. And he was a big man too.
2: Was he?
1: Yeah, yeah. He was a big man. Yeah.
2: I imagine. Yeah. NRL and being a cop.
1: Yeah. Yeah. Yeah. Walks up and goes, hello, hello, hello. What have we here?
2: I would imagine if you're like a spectator or like a fan.
1: Oh, and says something.
2: And he pulled you over.
1: Oh,
2: like,
1: yeah.
2: Like, I'm not supporting you anymore.
1: Yeah.
2: Imagine that.
1: Yeah.
2: Or imagine like...
1: No, he just walks up and goes, what team are you barrack for?
2: Yeah, he's like, all right, bye.
1: Bellamy Tigers. Yeah, look, off you go.
2: Warning.
1: Yeah, warning. I'll write you up a warning. Yeah.
2: All right, we've got a couple more
1: Canterbury,
2: birthdays.
1: Canterbury, you're in jail.
2: Taking you into custody.
1: Yep. Come on with me, mate. No, he wouldn't have done that. He was a nice guy.
2: Yeah, he's going to be. Yeah, he's going to be professional.
1: Yeah.
2: 1986, we've got Alice Tait.
1: Yep.
2: Across her swimming career from 2002 to 2011, Alice won 2 gold and 1 bronze Olympic Games medals. 1 gold, 3 silver and 1 bronze World Championships long course medals. 2 silver World Championships short course medals and 2 gold and 3 bronze Commonwealth Games medals.
1: Mm, there you go.
2: That's a lot of medals.
1: So, yeah, Alice.
2: 1988, our last birthday for today, Sam Bramham.
3: that
2: was a lot of ams.
1: Can you make that sound more like you have no clue how his name is?
3: Sam Bramham.
1: Sam Am Am Am.
2: That was a lot of ams.
1: Bram.
2: Bram. Sam Bramham. That's great.
1: Sam Bram.
2: I can imagine. In school, I would have called him Bramham. At the 2004 Paralympic Games, Sam won a gold medal in the 100 meter butterfly.
1: Yep.
2: A gold medal in the 4x100 meter medley.
1: Yep.
2: A silver medal in the 4x100 meter freestyle and a bronze medal in the 4x100 meter medley. At the 2008 Paralympic Games, he won a gold medal in the 4x100 meter medley and a silver medal in the 4x100 meter freestyle.
1: There you go.
2: There you go.
1: All those people.
2: Sam Bramham. Mm. It's like Dr. Seuss. I do not like it. Sam, I am. I do not like green eggs and ham.
1: There is a cartoon series, I think it's on Netflix, called Green Eggs and Ham.
2: I've seen it actually. It's popped up.
1: Yeah.
2: I do read Dr. Seuss to Aurelia. I like the rhyming.
1: Yeah.
2: It's fun to read.
3: There's a lot of it.
2: Yeah, and it's actually fun. I like Green Eggs and Ham, and I like The Grinch. That's a good
1: one. Grinch, yeah.
2: Yeah, that's a good one.
1: Yeah.
2: And there's a couple of others in there that are pretty good. Some of them are really hard.
1: The Cat in the Hat.
2: That's a good one.
1: I don't mind that one.
2: Some of them are really hard.
1: Some of them are real tongue twisters.
2: Yeah, some of them are really hard and like really hard to get through. You've got to really slow down the pace of the reading because it's like making up words. But it's good. Dr. Seuss.
1: All right. We're going to go to another version of Great Southern Land. I've been playing these.
2: What's this, the fourth one?
1: This is our fourth one. Okay. This is, I'm just going to struggle. I should have given this to you. Zekaivo. Zekaivo.
3: Ben's arrived with toys.
1: Sorry?
2: Oh, there he goes. He's off. Steve. He's like, bye. My toy has come.
1: Yep. I'll be out there soon, Steve. it's gone 10:33. So this is Zekaivo with Great Southern Land. 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
1: Richard.
0: And that was Verity with Great Divide. Before that was The Yellow Wallpaper with Great Walls. And at the top was Zekavio.
1: All right, that's what we're going with.
0: With Great Southern Land. We've been playing a few variations of that.
1: I know, it's been interesting actually.
0: Yeah, at different takes on it.
1: Yeah.
0: Different ways of reproducing the same song.
1: Yeah, absolutely.
0: So not just covering it, but covering it in a different way.
1: Unique way.
0: Yes, yes. We've been talking about all about greats, spotting greats and that sort of stuff. We sort of mentioned tennis players. Tennis players for you, great.
1: Great tennis player for me. I don't really know, actually. I mean, I think if you were...
0: My era.
1: Interesting one. It would definitely be the Williams sisters.
0: Yeah.
1: Serena Williams, for
0: Serena,
1: sure.
0: Yeah.
1: More so, I think, because of what she did for women within the sport, but also just obviously equal pay, all of that, the political side of things.
0: Yeah, stood up.
1: I mean, she
0: won 23 Grand Slam titles, the most in the open era, placing her just one short of Margaret Court's all time.
1: Oh, wow.
0: So Margaret Court had 24. But she was number one for 319 weeks, of which she had a streak of 186 weeks. Wow. Now, if you think about that, there's 52 weeks a year.
1: It's like a two-year minimum.
0: That's 3.5 years. 52 weeks a year.
1: How much was her streak?
0: 186.
1: Yeah, wow. So three years.
0: 3.5 years of being number one.
1: Wow. And that's consistently number one. That's not like it's bubbling around.
0: She had more than 850 wins across her career.
1: Yeah, well.
0: And she, not only did she, as said, won 23 singles, she also won 14 doubles with Sister Venus.
1: I think for Serena, it's not just the tennis accomplishment. Don't get me wrong, obviously, amazing, amazing athlete. Like I said, I think it's for what she did for women in the sport, the obviously equal pay, all of that. Yeah. I think it's the fact that she had a baby, came back.
0: Yes,
1: I think there's been footage of her literally breastfeeding in the locker room before she's able to come out on court. Yep. Like it's all of that.
0: Yeah.
1: I think she shifted the way in which female athletes
0: can
1: be athletes.
0: Yeah.
1: Yes. Yeah. I think that was the

0: Yeah, I mean, again, it's interesting, the Nadal Federer. I can go back to Sampras before
1: Peter Sampras, yep.
0: You know, go back even then, Bjorn Borg.
1: It's interesting. Where do you think Leighton Hewitt sits in this conversation? As an Australian tennis player.
0: Oh, it's an interesting one, isn't it?
1: Is he up there?
0: Look.
1: Because really, what did he do? He won Wimbledon.
0: Yeah, he did.
1: Once.
0: Yeah.
1: And that's all he won.
0: Well, he won some titles around the place, yes, yeah. But Grand Slams won.
1: But he was also world number one at some point.
0: He was for a period of time.
1: It was, months.
0: Not a Serena level.
1: Yeah. I don't even know if it was like a Federer level. I think it was a couple of months.
0: Yeah.
1: It wasn't long. It was basically after Wimbledon.
0: Yeah. I think one of the things go back to we've talked about it before, the 50s into the 60s and into the 70s, Australian men's and women's dominance in tennis. And then we had this big lean period and, we'd have a Pat Cash. Who'd pop up.
1: Do you think Pat Cash was better than Leighton Hewitt?
0: Look, again,
1: it's an interesting one, isn't it?
0: Yeah. I think Pat Cash... They're different people, shall I say.
1: Very much so, yeah.
0: Pat Cash is also known because he did the underwear modelling stuff for them,
1: Do you know what was really interesting about Leighton
0: Hewitt? Which I don't think
1: Leighton
0: did. No. I don't think
1: Leighton had his catchphrase, right? Like the come on.
0: Oh, that's right. Yeah,
1: do you know what I mean?
0: But that's what I mean. To me, he was Bart Simpson.
1: Do you
0: know what I mean? He had the baseball cap on backwards.
1: Well, even the baseball cap backwards, I feel like that was a different time in tennis. I think he was almost like the iteration of bad boy in tennis.
0: Well, he was a new version of the bad boy. Yeah, I mean, I go back to, John McEnroe, that period of Jimmy Connors.
1: Yes, yeah.
0: They
1: were the originals.
0: Yeah, they were that was sort of not being nice always on court. Yeah. They could get up to some mischief.
1: Yeah, yeah, yeah.
0: And so Leighton sort of came along and, he was sort of – he was that on court. It was, and again, it's the entertainment value.
1: Well, it's interesting.
0: People remember him because you say Leighton Hewitt. Like, oh, yeah, I know him.
1: Yeah, I think he also – I guess when he was, again, in that period where you knew of him because of the tennis and stuff like that, then he started dating – what's her name? From Home and Away.
0: Yeah, again.
1: Right, but I think...
0: You're way outside my comfort zone there.
1: But this is how he's known.
0: Yeah.
1: Do you know what I mean?
0: Yeah.
1: So even like we sort of mentioned like outside...
0: Rebecca or something? Yeah, or Becky something like that.
1: I don't know, maybe. But like outside of tennis, you've got the... Well, okay, so we've sort of spoken about GOAT and outside of the sport, they've done things that have had an impact on various forms of society.
0: Just remember, Rod Laver.
1: Rod Laver.
0: That was the one I was trying to think of from the 1960s. Yeah. When I said Stolly, I was trying to think of Rod Laver because we've got an arena named after him.
1: Yeah, absolutely.
0: There you go.
1: Well, there you go. So the GOAT, right?
0: Yeah, there you go.
1: But it's like with Leighton Hewitt, like you sort of knew him from tennis-ish, but then you also knew him from dating this actress.
0: Yeah, but he turned up on things like, New Idea front covers.
1: Yeah, that's what I mean. And that's because because of the actress situation.
0: Yeah, because of the social life, shall we say.
1: Do you know what's also wild? It's really funny, and I still to this day I laugh about it. When Jordan and I went travelling a number of years ago, when we were in America, we went over on a cruise to the Bahamas.
0: Yep.
1: And they heard our accent. They knew we were Australian. It's an American cruise. They knew we were Australian. And they pointed out that Leighton Hewitt has a home in the Bahamas. Otherwise, they had no idea about anything else in Australia. They didn't even know. Like they were like, "Yeah, we know. Yeah, there's Australian Leighton Hewitt. He owns a house here." And I was like, "Do you know anything about Leighton Hewitt?" No. No idea.
0: Yeah.
1: No idea. Yeah. But again, I don't think he's. I don't know if he's goat worthy.
0: No, I wouldn't put him up there.
1: No.
0: No. All right, we're getting close to the end of the show. We've got the wine show coming in. As we said, Ben's now here because he's got his new toy, which is why Steve's not in here with us.
1: Yeah.
0: There they go. The boys and their toys. Yeah. Boys and their toys.
1: I think he saw him from the car park.
0: Yeah. And then Tony Murphy's up at 12. Then we've got Goof and then we've got Norm to take you through to the night. Let's do the Who Am I.
1: All right.
2: Who am I?
0: All right, go for it.
1: Last week, I was born on the 10th of January, 1991. I made my international debut in 2002, age 14. I've been a member of the Australian team that competed at the 2012, 2016, 2020 Paralympic Games. I've also been a member of the team that have come third at the IBSA Goalball Asian Pacific Championships.
0: Yep.
1: And it was Jennifer Blow.
0: Jennifer Blow, brilliant, brilliant goalball player.
1: Yeah.
0: Which is amazing. Yeah.
1: Absolutely.

0: This week's clues. I was born on the 21st of August, 1986. I won 8 Olympic Games gold medals. I also won 11 gold, 2 silver and 1 bronze World Athletics Championship medals. Mm. I played for an Australian football club in 2018.
1: Now, this person is very well known.
0: I find it very hard to believe they won 2 silver and a bronze.
1: Yeah, that... Yeah, agreed.
0: Do you know what I mean?
1: I think it was very
0: early on in the...
1: Early, but also things like relays.
0: Yeah, okay.
1: Right?
0: Yeah,
1: so,
0: singular athlete.
1: But, I do remember, it was one of those athletes that tried to cross over.
0: Definitely a goat.
1: Definitely a goat in their sport.
0: In the OG sport.
1: In their sport. In their sport. No. Outside of that?
0: Yeah. A bit of a giraffe, it's like, I reckon.
1: And it's not Michael Jordan because he went to baseball.
0: A giraffe and skates. Like,
1: Yeah. All right. We're going to be out of here. I'm going to finish with the original.
0: Ice House. Yeah.
1: We got to finish with Ice House and where it all started with Great Southern Land. So we'll be back next week. Enjoy the rest of your Saturdays.
0: Absolutely.
1: Enjoy your weekends.
0: Catch ya.
1: We'll catch you all later.
0: Bye.
1: Bye.

0: 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You're on Triple BFM Community Radio, and this is The Wine Show. We have no Dave today. Dave's voice is convalescing and he has had a bad night's sleep due to illness, that kind of...
1: Rest up, Dave. We're thinking of you.
0: That kind of lunginess that won't let you sleep. But, I hope you feel better, Dave. I hope, he may have still been in quarantine from the granddaughter.
1: Poor bugger. That would kill me. Absolutely kill me. I would hate to have to go through that. I'm still having headphones problems here. But you guys keep talking while I fiddle.
0: So my name is Ben. I'm here with Virginia Don't and our regular routine sometimes presenter, sometimes guest. We're not sure. Mr. Adrian Hoffman.
2: Thank you and welcome for the invite. And yeah, get well, Dave. So... Dave had a bit of a program organised for today, which we were going to talk about. But
1: my homework on that.
2: Well, we all got homework, I believe. So, we'll talk about that another week. So,
0: are we going to save it now? Are we?
2: Oh, yeah. I think we're going to save it.
1: You'd be torturing Dave if you didn't let him be included.
0: Oh, we could have round one.
1: And it's going to be about Clarkson's Farm. I'm going to put a link onto our Facebook page later on this morning, so you can all do your homework before we start next week. All right.
2: Yeah, but I think Dave was sort of leaning on the building of the, the Barossa brand, and you know, this working on the strength of the brand Barossa. So not to be lost on, I suppose, you know, wineries that are, you know, and you can see the bigger wineries that are out there. They put more faith in their brand than brand Barossa, and it's about leaning onto, I suppose Barossa growers and smaller Barossa wineries to really lean into that brand Barossa and trying to get united under sort of one banner. So get people to buy into, I suppose, what we do have here in the Barossa, which is a fantastic lifestyle. Even though we all may be doing it a little bit tough at the moment, you talk to a lot of growers. They're not going to change too much with what they're doing because they enjoy what they're doing.
1: Okay, so you're doing it for love, not for money.
2: Oh, well, definitely not doing it for money at the moment, that's for sure.
1: Yeah, I feel sorry for you, poor buggers. So the vintage is wrapped up now. Is everyone done?
2: Yeah, everyone's done. I actually had the first phone call of, it sounds like a bit of desperation of people looking for wine already, 2026 wine. The price was ridiculously low, and I said, well, I just don't think there's going to be a lot of surplus 2026 out in tanks, and growers and wineries need to do what they need to do when selling, bulk wine and selling their stock. But there's an opportunities are starting to arise out of the 26 vintage, and I think to me it's a little bit out of desperation with the price that was getting offered, because I just don't think there's going to be a lot of surplus 2026 out there.
1: So they're looking for a finished product, is that what
2: you're saying? They're looking for a finished wine product, 2026 Shiraz wine already.
0: Finished Shiraz? What on earth are you talking about?
1: So who are these people who are looking for this? Are they looking to mix it with their own brands? Are they one who like to sell clean skins? Or
2: I think they're just looking for it for a market to go into. So you build up a brand and, you know, I think historically you could have picked and choose pretty well anywhere through from a fruit point of view, pick and choose from different tanks, put your blend together, get it into bottle and you sell it. And that can all happen relatively quickly, especially at that commercial end of the market. But for me, it's really showcasing that, all right, there wasn't a lot of people speculating, and number one this year, the fruit just wasn't out there. So I haven't talked to any growers that were an average crop. Most people were down, and some people were down anything from sort of 5% down right down to, you know, even below 50% of a normal vintage. So what the wrap-up and what the, I suppose, the... How it's going to affect the industry is basically, I suppose, levy collection, so to speak, and that'll really cut into, I suppose, the marketing budget of places like Great Barossa and Australian Grape and Wine and R&D and things like that as well.
1: So does that mean there are marketing people, sellers, whatever they be, are just looking for a cheap product? Are they trying to drive your price down so that they can just bottle up something, or what is it?
2: I think just in the past years they've been able to be very opportunistic.
1: Okay.
2: You know, it's once again, you're working in a supply demand market,
1: mm-hmm.
2: And we were oversupplied. This year, demand will get created because of, you know, I would say we didn't, you know, we didn't go into basically the vintage 2026 brought everything back into balance.
1: Mm.
2: The potential is there for 2027 vintage to be higher again, and that oversupply or the you know, tanks to be filled again. But when you have a leaner vintage like you do in 2026, it brings everything back into balance, and therefore demand increases, and hopefully pricing will increase a little bit as well. So if not increase, at least stabilise, and hopefully, you know, start trending in the right direction for the industry.
1: Mm. Ben, you scoffed at the thought of 2026 vintage. You are scoffing because it's not a finished wine?
0: Shiraz Nouveau, is that a thing? Even for Nouveau, it wouldn't be till the end of winter. So, yeah, I mean, we've got Shirazes that are through Malo because they kind of came in pretty early, but that's not ready. It's not ready to bottle, and except in, I'm not sure what sort of universe.
1: Would they be asking to
0: or they just,
1: have
0: they
1: it sold
0: just
1: to bottle
0: or they're looking for Express or Malo Complete that they would take into their own maturation system?
2: Yeah, I think that's basically what you're looking for. You're looking for. I know there was plenty of deals being offered to growers beginning, I suppose, coming into vintage this year. You know, the price wasn't fantastic, but, you know, growers, to a degree, in desperation, were taking these offers because, you know, if they're going to pick it, a lot of growers, if they've got their own equipment and harvesters and that, they can do it a little bit cheaper than, you know, contracting. But I think, Ben's quite right. They're looking at bringing it into their own system, whether it be ex Malo or, Express, basically.
0: That would suggest that those folks, if they have their own winery, they have not harvested the tons they expected, perhaps.
2: Well,
0: because as you said, the wild variation in yields is kind of a function of the patchiness of the rain event in February, where some folks got like less than 20 mils and some folks got more than 70, and so in that circumstance, the 2 months of zero rainfall that led up to that was looking a little bit scary there for a while, and that's probably reflected in some of those vineyards that did only 50% of their yield. They're the ones that missed out on that February rain event.
1: Mm.
0: Whereas those folks who did get the rain, I've been pressing out Cabernet as well with like really high extractions, over 700 litres, which is odd. And that the only thing I can point to is that rain event.
2: Cabernet this year, I think, you know, by most reports, was on average. So I haven't heard of anyone sort of picking low tonnages of Cabernet. Mm. You talk to everyone, and I think that's most probably where Cabernet was in its ripening stage when those rain events come through. I think it soaked up a lot of that extra moisture, a little bit bigger berry size. Plenty of bunches out there, but yeah, just that extra bit of rain, I think, really plumped up the Cabernet. And you know, we could see our later blocks of Shiraz, they really benefited from that rain event, where on the flip side, our earlier blocks, most probably
0: the ones that were nearly ready to pick, didn't like it very much.
2: No, that's exactly right. And ended up with the flavours being a bit washy. So, you know, when people talk to me about the 2026 vintage, it's going to be finding those diamonds in the rough, because I think, you know, I don't think there's any poor quality out there. You know, it's sort of a good, better, best type category this year. So, and, you know, for those that got the timing right, and it was so critical this year because we had such a long flowering period back in sort of November, December. Normally, you know, flowering will roll through in about 5-7 days and mm-hmm. done dusted. And I can still remember, you know, basically started flowering sort of the first week in November, and we really only finished in the last week of first week in December. So over 4 weeks, and that's including all the different varieties.
1: Mm.
2: But you could see that in how it ripened, and with that rain come through, we were, I suppose, lucky, unlucky, but I would say we were lucky to get out that basically 50 mil, 52 mil rain event, and it was nearly like selective bunch thinning. all the green berries that were lagging behind, they actually split open. Oh. And then because we had such a long dry period after that, you know, we got in there and done what we needed to do from a spraying point of view to minimise disease risk. So we ended up with very clean fruit. Those dried split berries that were a little bit greener, they when we harvested, they stayed on the vine. And, you know, we've also got a broad harvester as well, so selective picked. So we ended up with some exceptional quality fruit. And, you know, the rain basically for 95% of the bunch just plumped it up and didn't split and didn't create any disease issues. So from a quality point of view, it's fantastic.
1: Mm.
2: So in saying all that, we still, you know, Shiraz production for us was still sort of 25 to 30% down. And if you sort of talk within industry walls, you know, everyone sort of says, but you know, the Australian industry's got the potential to produce those extra tons, but we need to, you know, reduce the area or reduce the tonnage by about that 30%. So 2026 through nature helped us out with that. So sort of brings, you know, the supply and demand equation together for mm-hmm. this particular year. But it's also looking forward towards next year. And, you know, there might be, all right, since there's no 2026 and if people still want the wine, maybe they might clear out a little bit of the backlog of 25 or 24 as well. But, you know, time is yet to be seen if that's going to happen.
1: Mm. I still find it a bit concerning that there is so much, unbranded wine, clean skin wine around that, and the fact that people are still looking for it. You know, as you're a brand developer,
0: you've got to have. In the reality of sort of the different players in the wine industry are that some wineries make more wine than they sell as branded product, and some wineries sell more branded product than they make as wine. And so there is this trade between those different entities, but the price of that bulk wine, I think, is when Adrian talks about the stabilisation of prices and things, one side of the puzzle is fruit,
1: mm-hmm.
0: Because we've had downward trend in prices for fruit in this current environment. But in a sense, that reflects the dysfunction and like this oversupply and the dysfunction in the bulk market, where again the prices have plummeted due to oversupply. Those low prices, that environment where there's too much wine and low prices, encourages a certain kind of player who's potentially another speculator, another layer of speculation to come in. And that's how brands like Yellowtail were born.
1: Mm.
0: Right? The fact that Yellowtail still exists is interesting. But it was born under conditions not that different from what we have now, where bulk wine was cheap and they could go around and pick and choose what they wanted and pretty much, you know,
1: is that so dangerous for a small producer to have their own second tier, third tier, fourth tier?
0: Then you just spend more effort. You're attempting to develop more brands. Mm. In that process. So there's a ceiling on how much effort and how many brands you can have and still put the time into develop them. Mm.
2: But it's not about potentially even developing a brand. It's saying, right, I want to produce the best possible wine for my brand.
1: Mm-hmm.
2: And you go out there and say, right, say it's 100 ton and you go, right, I'm going to produce 100 ton, but you know, some of those batches don't come up at the end of vintage, or you know, have problems with ferment or malo or oxidisation, anything like that. So it's not meeting the quality, and you're only taking in exactly 100 ton and that's what you need,
1: mm-hmm.
2: and 5% of it fails, and then that means you got, you know, when you put forward projected sales, you're missing out on 5% of your market. So what wine companies have done in the past is that they've just taken in that little bit of extra fruit, put it all through, and then they picked the eyes out of it and said, all right, I'm going to take this, I'm going to take that, I'm going to take this. And then they end up with, instead of being, you know, that 5% short, they might have 5% too much or 10% too much. And then that's what they put onto the bulk wine market. But generally that doesn't happen until, you know, until classifications of their wines. But in the past, so during those really, I suppose, times when Yellowtail was taking off, and Yellowtail didn't take off in oversupply, but it delayed, I suppose, the 2000s oversupplies, because it was just mopping up everything basically on the bulk wine market that it possibly could at the prices that it wanted to for a long period of time. So it sort of delayed in the early 2000s, most probably delayed that first sort of oversupply issue and really only hit the, I suppose, the industry in 05, 06 and then 07 vintage was quite small. And then 08, well, that was another issue with the GFC, global financial crisis, basically. So, but it is a case of, you know, when you follow, you've got to follow these trends and see how they roll through. But and that the oversupply of the 2000s, you know, that basically got solved with, I suppose, the growth that we saw in China. So that's where that growth market come from. And, you know, then they started mopping up all, and, you know, wineries then could go out with confidence and, you know, instead of saying to the grower, you know, we're going to take 5 ton from you off that particular block, and the grower rings up and says, oh, I've got a few extra ton here, are you happy to take it? They go, yeah, no, we're happy to take it, because I'll process it through, and then they can pick the eyes out of it again, keep the best for themselves. And they knew they sort of had a home for the bulk market, on the bulk wine market, where you look at what's happening now, the potential is they take in that extra fruit, it may not have a home. So they've just spent money on processing it, then they owe the grower the money, and that's where you sit there and say, right, they've all scaled back and say, all right, I need 50 ton, I'm only going to take 50 ton. And the wineries work very hard then to make sure that, you know, the fruit that they've taken in makes the quality specs all the way through, because that's really in essence. But There's no wiggle room. I think everyone like to, you know, take a little bit extra in and see the quality there. But
0: yeah, well, there's no wiggle room when the bulk market is functioning correctly, right? But if the bulk market is functioning in such a way that those wines are selling at below the cost of production, then you can no longer speculate. You can't, because, you know, there's, and again, the you have these perhaps might be. Various characters now sort of taking advantage of that situation in the bulk market, but that business model can't survive us correcting back to normal. I would argue. So, but there will always be people seeking to take advantage of, you know, misfortune. I think we call them supermarket chains in Australia.
2: holding the big boys to account. So. No.
1: But there are so many words we could choose. Go on.
0: Nonetheless, sorry.
2: I was just gonna say, you know, for me, on a year like this, where, you know, a lot of people wouldn't have speculated, and if they did, it would have been only on a very small scale. Hopefully, you know, the people that are looking for that fruit or be looking to buy fruit off the bulk market and realizing, oh, it's not there. Hopefully, they'll get in early. Hopefully, they'll, you know, secure contracts with growers and or processing facilities to get. To actually, instead of speculating, to hope the bulk wine market's there, to actually buy the fruit to create the market. And we saw a little bit of that very just coming into vintage, where there were a few big buyers going out there and buying fruit from growers, like, once again, at quite a low price. But once again, the grower then has the decision, well, am I going to put it on the ground, or am I going to take that price? And When you could see straight away, once some of those deals had been done, there was a little bit more confidence for growers to sit there and say, hang on, no, I'm not going to, you know, I'll speculate myself and I'll say, I'll sell half my fruit for that price, I'll keep the other half there. And some of them did manage to actually keep, you know, get better pricing for their fruit later in the season, because once everyone started into vintage, I think, you know, the common thread was, you know, it wasn't going to be there. So,
0: that's how it looked like right at the start. Everything, like the field estimates were wild. They were all over the place, from being over tons from the rain event to being like less than half of what you expected. So that was, I think, a few people got a surprise when they first started harvesting, going, "Ooh, hang on," which is interesting. That's a pretty gutsy move from some of those growers to hold out. Maybe they were just betting on the fact, I don't really think the fruit's out there, and my neighbours are saying the same thing, so they can feel confident that they can negotiate.
2: The demand isn't there either. You know, growers are contracted to a certain volume of fruit coming from their block, And they would have estimated to basically their contracted tons because, you know, they've been caught out in the past where you've got a contract for 20 ton, mm-hmm. you estimate 18. Mm-hmm. Are you going to take the extra 2 ton? Well, no, you said we're only going to take, you only had 18, mm-hmm. Even though you're contracted to 20. Yes, we can take it, but no, we can't take it. So a lot of growers just then go, well, it's a lot easier to say, well, I'm contracted to 20 ton. I'm going to bring in 20 ton, where realistically, potentially, they might have only had maybe 12 or 14 ton out there. So when they deliver it to the winery, they go, oh, that's all I've got. Mm. And the winery goes, oh, well, we actually were banking on that because they worked out the volume of fruit that they wanted. So there wasn't so much panic buying because they didn't want to, you know, say, well, we're running short. But they went out, a lot of wineries did have to go out and did buy a little bit of extra fruit from some of the wineries, and we saw that a little bit ourselves with our own business. And, you know, because we had the fruit there, because it was kept nice and clean, wineries were more than happy to come out and have a look. You know, I had some younger Grenache there, but a lot of wineries trying to convince them to come out and have a look at some young Grenache. They go, oh, but, you know, we're already rejecting blocks on, you know, potential powdery and botrytis issues. Mm-hmm. And I go, well, no, you know, we've kept up with our spray program. It's nice and clean, and we did, you know, we did manage to place it. Admittedly, you know, not for the pricing that I wanted, but we got it off the vine. You know, and the winery that we were working with that, they're hoping that the buyer, instead of, you know, coming in at the bottom end of the pricing, hopefully, you know, they can make a little bit more out of the processing. We can make a little bit more for the fruit, and, you know, everyone's happier. But at the end of the day, you still have to have that demand coming from the buyer.
1: I do know the answer of this, but I'm going to tease it out of you anyway, is what is the problem with a vineyard coming in short? Say, as you said, they've only got 12 tonne and they promised 20. We're talking about the logistics behind it, that they've needed staff, they've employed staff, they've bought barrels, they've done whatever. How does this affect a winery if they're short?
2: Ben's most probably the best person to talk about that, but I know there was a lot of vintage casuals that were looking for long hours, and the long hours weren't there this year.
0: Yeah, so that's from a labour side. That's not what happened in the winery where I work, but our internationals probably got more than they bargained for this year, but that's pretty normal for us.
1: What does that mean?
0: We worked them pretty hard and for a very long time.
1: Well, you expect that when you work a vintage, so yeah. How is that different?
0: Well, what happens, as Adrian was just alluding to, is if somehow all the field estimates are wrong and you've, from a winery's point of view, they are employing this labour force expecting a certain amount of fruit. You touched on the oak that you would order 3 months in advance expecting a certain amount of fruit as well. That's a significant outlay. The labour is probably the biggest cost in your whole business, right? And if those things are wrong, that's a problem.
1: Yeah.
0: Right? So it's a question of developing and maintaining your sort of distribution presence. Wild variations in your volume of output for your brand is also a problem.
1: So that could lose your shelf
0: exactly.
1: space.
0: Exactly. The shelf space is a competitive landscape, and if you run out of wine or unable to supply, to, you know, that they're just going to fill the shelves with something else, and then you have to try and go through the process of try and get back on those shelves again. So that become a bit of a roundabout if your volume is varying widely. And just let's say, for example, capital investment in equipment, right? This brings wineries undone routinely. If you built a winery for 20,000 tons, that's a significant outlay, and then only 10,000 tons of fruit turns up, the payback time on your investment on that capital equipment, you know, is proportional to the amount of fruit that you need to process. So if you are underfilling your winery year after year after year after year, you're going to struggle. Like if you had to loan money to build that, like that's a problem, and lots of businesses do it that way. So, I mean, that's the story of a few big wineries here in the Barossa Valley that in the wild, exuberant speculation of the 1990s, when terms of trade were wonderful, a few companies built facilities way too big. And then it eventually, like over long time frames, it became non-financial. So that's not a very good example of that's an extreme example of what happens when not enough fruit comes into a facility. There's lots of reasons why you kind of need to fill it. Mm. And if you build a winery that's too big, you just need to keep it
1: at its optimum.
0: Yeah. Uh-huh. If you build a winery that's too big and now the fruit's not coming, then you're in trouble.
1: Yeah.
0: So,
1: Adrian, you may have a guesstimate of this. How many growers do we have around the Barossa?
2: It's an interesting stat. If you say growers that primary source comes from growing fruit, mm-hmm. I would say there's most probably 200 of those within the Barossa. Okay. But if you're talking like registered, I suppose growers, I grow fruit, I own vines. I think they look around about sort of the 450 to 500 mark. Don't quote me on that.
1: Yeah.
2: But you do have those people that do have vines in their backyard, investment blocks. Do they look after and prune their vines? Generally, one of their grape-growing neighbours comes in and helps them out with, spraying.
1: I'm thinking Dave for some reason.
0: Dave doesn't count. It's too shady.
2: Yeah.
0: It's not a vineyard. Much shade.
2: No,
0: plum trees are too close.
2: We actually have – I don't know. Has Dave given a vintage report off of his vines
1: no,
2: yet?
1: No, he hasn't.
2: That'll be very interesting if Dave gives a bit of a vintage report. We might have to hit him up about that. So, did he get a bucket ferment together or not? So,
0: or has he just got a bunch of very well-fed birds?
2: Yeah, but just the blackbirds are a little bit fatter at down at Tanunda this year. So, no. Mm. But
1: so that's a lot of people relying on an industry to survive.
2: Yeah, for me, it's just off-farm income. So I was talking to a light pass grower just recently as well, and he's gone back into the workforce outside the industry just to supplement his income at the moment. So where previously all his income basically come from the vineyard, having a chat to him this year, as much as tonnages were down, tonnages were down, but the prices were down as well. So the two compounding factors. So you might sit there and say, you're 25% down in yield, but then if you're another 25% down in pricing as well, that's sort of a double whammy. So then you're looking at, potentially only having, maybe 60 or, 50 to 60% of a crop, return on your cropping, basically. So for me, it's that fine balance between yield versus pricing, and that's something that hopefully the wineries will see what happened this last vintage and commit earlier to growers to sit there and say, well, this is what we want for the coming season, this is what we're willing to pay, because it gives the growers confidence as well, because I know a few growers got caught out with their spray programs by not getting those early sprays on, and that's always very critical. Those early sprays are probably the most important sprays that you do in your vineyard, whether it be pre-flowering, pre-bunch closure. So October, November, December sprays are very important. But if you don't know if you've sold the fruit, can you go out and invest $1,000 to $1,500 in a robust spray program to make sure that you've got your vines protected for the coming season if you don't know you've sold them or not. So and that's really, I suppose, from a wine grape council point of view, so the South Australian Wine Grape Council, which I'm involved in, that's really what we're asking for a lot of the wineries, whether it be big, large or small. If you can commit to growers early, then you've going to have a good quality product coming into the winery, and you won't have the issues of
1: This is the conversation between the growers and the wineries.
2: Yeah, have those conversations early. But for wineries to have those conversations very early with growers to sit there and say, right, we're not requiring the fruit, or yes, we can see a bit of a light at the end of the tunnel. I know a few wineries done smaller vintages this year, with good reason, because there's no point in this. This is something that I work with wineries with. I'd rather them do a smaller vintage and survive to buy fruit the following year and the following year and have that ongoing market than sit there and say take too much on and then, oops, sorry, you know, we've gone into receivership. They're no longer buying fruit from you and go, well, now you're buggered in its entirety. So, growers are doing it tough. Growers have to remember wineries are doing it tough. Wineries have to remember growers are doing it tough. But on the flip side of it, it's when you get into those markets, you just hope for the buyers on that other end. Don't be too opportunistic with the prices that they're offering to wineries, which then trickles down to the growers as well. It's creating strength in, I suppose, the brand of what we're doing and of the product that we're supplying. And I suppose that sort of leans a little bit into what, Dave really wanted to talk about, the strength of brand Barossa and how do we strengthen that brand. Barossa Australia is working very hard, not just in the Asian market, but in the American market as well, and trying to claw back some of the some of the lost ground. I don't say it's lost ground, it's just brand recognition as well, to make sure that when people pick up a bottle of Barossa wine, they actually understand what that wine is all about as well, because it's not just the liquid inside the bottle. It's about everything, all the emotion that goes with it as well. So
1: are there generally good relationships with the big wineries here in the Barossa, considering most of them are managed from different states?
2: I think the locals within the grounds of those big wine companies, they fully understand and are aware of, they are a part of the community, whether they're in a big company or not, they are part of the community, and they want to make sure that they're doing the right thing by the community. But they're also taking advice and getting their orders, so to speak, from, Sydney, Sydney, overseas. Melbourne, overseas, wherever as well. So, but they are invested. There's a reason why it's not by blind chance that Pinnacle have set up down at Dorrien and Treasury out at Blasters there as well, with what they're doing and centralising their business operations within the Barossa. They want that address as well. People, it's working in the Barossa, whether it be Vinpac and all the opportunities that creates as well, for the entire Barossa, but also the state as well. And that's something even the state government's now sort of focusing on, that wine tourism part of it. And I know we talked a little bit about it last week in the federal budget. There was pretty well nothing in there for wine and some of those. Monies that we were getting, whether it be grants and with cellar doors and things like that, hopefully, the state government will pick up the slack a little bit, because they're really pushing this whole destination Adelaide and the food part of the culture, and what comes with the food is the wine, and that's where I think really we really need to address that focus and say, right, get off your screen, people. Put down your phones. Everyone's scanning bottles of wine to work out what's in it and things like that as well. Just put it down and actually enjoy the liquid inside the bottle. Because all that liquid's got a story to tell, and I think we're losing that art of being able to tell that true and authentic story about what we're actually doing here in the Barossa.
1: Yeah, as I was doing my homework this week, I was thinking about the branding of our Barossa and the impact of things like the gather round and whatever. Are we continually perpetuating that brand name? I think we're on track for it all. It's about the fact, once we get people here, we can tell them that story again, or there's always that story to tell about how we got to where we are. We're not just a packaging area. We have people who live on the land, who grow the grapes. We have people who pick them and live here. We have people who make the wine. We have people who even make the damn bottles. The labels, everything is done from here. We do have a complete story.
2: And I think that's where I think the government misses out on, and this is more so the federal government. I think the state government recognises it, because wine is one of those agricultural industries that can't be really centralised. It can be centralised, which it has been to a bit, but a lot of their own regions do have their own little facilities, so they do keep manufacturing within those within those regional areas as well. So, so you know, the fruit's grown in the area, it's made in the area, and then depending on where the packaging are and how far the wine has to travel to be packaged. But I think that's what really has to be focused. Where, you know, with grain nowadays, you know, if you're harvesting grain or some of the food products, then you know it could be trucked, you know, hundreds of kilometres before it actually goes into a centralised packaging and processing area. So, and that's something that all the small flour mills they're all shut up shop, and I couldn't even tell you where flour gets manufactured in Australia anymore. So, but yeah, it's just one of those things where where all the agricultural industries trying to keep as much as that manufacturing within the regions as possible, but generally they need to go where the workforce is, and the workforce is generally now in Adelaide. So building on the outskirts of
1: your family cities. Alone, I mean, you're multi-generational Barossan, having worked the land, and you keep doing all that you possibly can do to keep our industry, I wouldn't say so much alive, but remembered, invested, keep it functioning, keeping it relevant.
2: Yeah, but
1: these are all so important.
2: Yeah, but like I said, for myself, I'm most probably a little bit, at fault as well, and the fact that I've gone 100% viticulture as well. Only a generation ago in my family, we had dairy farm, we had sheep, we had cropping, but we didn't have the land to expand out anything more. And that's where volume and what you needed to do to actually create value in your business by expanding out, and to a degree you just needed to get bigger, or you had to get out. So and for us, we did get bigger, but our main focus with growing in the wine industry was to really focus on that quality aspect of what we're doing all the way through, which has served us relatively well.
1: Beautiful. 11:36, we need to take a break, guys. You are listening to The Wine Show with Ben, Dave and not Dave.
0: No, Dave's
1: sorry,
0: at home.
1: Dave's sick.
0: Dave's
1: sorry.
0: Not here.
2: Dave's with us with Spirit. I'm pretty sure. He told me he bought a little transistor radio so he could listen to the show this morning.
1: Adrian and Virginia. And I'm driving today, so I get to choose.
0: Am I loud enough?
1: No, I'll talk about this very soon.
0: Okie dokie.
1: We'll come back for more chat in a minute. You're listening to The Wine Show. And in the meantime, and I've forgotten which button I need to press, I think it is this one. You're listening to The Wine Show.
0: The one that says Jazzler.
1: That one.
0: Yeah.
1: Try that one.
0: I can hear it.
1: You can?
0: Yeah.

0: Langmaar Winery is the confluence of Barossa history and premium winemaking. The property, established in 1842, is the home of what is believed to be the world's oldest surviving Shiraz vineyard. With its gorgeous grounds and collection of original buildings, Langmaar Winery is a must-visit destination. The Linder family and its loyal family of grape growers are united in their pursuit of wines which offer a pure expression of the parishes which make up the Barossa. The bond between them is as strong as ever and will be for generations to come. Langmaar Winery, proud sponsor of Triple BFM Community Radio.
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0: Rightio, I think I've got the headphones working properly now.
1: Have you?
0: Yeah. You're on The Wine Show. 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I am back in the driver's seat now and I think I've got the machine working right.
1: Oh, yeah. You just sabotaged me,
0: but your voice sounds perfectly fine. In the headphones on the other side, I sounded quieter than Adrian did. But that's the weird thing that happens when you are talking into a microphone. You can't sort of hear exactly how loud you are. It's a bit hard.
1: So, Adrian, you went to the Barossa's traditional long lunch yesterday, or one of them, I should say.
2: No, it was a business lunch.
1: Oh,
2: it was a business lunch. John Hughes, Dan Keeley organised it through Brand Warrior up at Angaston. So that was held at Vitner's. So very well hosted by Pete and Rami up at Vitner's there. So that was very nice lunch at Vitner's. So. And allowed us to bring a bottle along to share. So I think it was going to be a small group of 80-odd people.
1: 80.
2: And ended up basically RSVPs basically had to get closed within 3 days, and I still think they fit 97 into Vitner's.
1: Oh, my gosh. Oh,
2: wow. So it was a good little industry lunch, and I think those sort of lunches need to happen most probably not every week, even though everyone was saying, let's do it next Friday. I don't think there'll be a few dusty people out and about because, the Tanunda boys, they went back down to the valley, and all the Angaston boys, they went to the warehouse.
1: I saw crowds that were sort of converging on the valley as I was leaving work yesterday, and I thought, something's up.
2: Yeah, and I think that's most probably what it was. But it was a great opportunity for, I suppose, industry people to get together, have a bit of a chat about the vintage, but also just chat about what you're up to, and having that sort of business networking as well. So, because you had people there from all sorts of different wineries, everyone brought something along a little bit different to share, and it was just couple snippets there of guest speakers and things like that as well. I've got to be very careful because what happens at a Barossa lunch stays at a Barossa lunch. So I won't mention too many names, but I know I think the quote for the day for me was when John Leanett was there, and he went up there as a bit of an impromptu interview, and basically he was talking about their sort of journey, family journey into the wine industry, and he basically said, if most people know the Leanett family from swine to wine. So, because his dad was into their pig farming and very big in that and very profitable in that. But the two brothers, John and James, have now gone in with they've basically gone into the wine industry. So that was my sort of pick up from the day. The other one I can't mention, but it was a really really good day. And then it was a bit of an interview with Peter Story as well. So
1: okay.
2: From Yolumba. So and he's. and while he was getting interviewed, we all got to have a bit of a try of the 23 signature as well from Yulumba. So that was a bit of a I suppose a great day, special opportunity. Thanks to John and Dan for organising, I suppose, the event, so to speak, and for Pete and Rami putting it on.
1: Let's go back to the 23 signature. Who was the object of that one?
2: Pete Story, I believe.
1: Peter Story.
2: Yeah. So that was his signature, and that's why I suppose the tasting of it. So, unless by that stage I was a few reds in by that stage. So yeah, everything's starting to get a bit hazy and blurry by that stage as well. So
1: for the people who don't know about the signature, do you want to just give them a breakdown of that?
2: The signature, I suppose, recognises someone, within the the Yulumba family or Yulumba portfolio that has done exceptional things for the brand and the building of the brand over a long period of time. So

0: the lumber industry. Mm-hmm. You know, it's still, I would say, it's still one of the best clarets. You know, Cabernet Shiraz Cabernet blends that, you know, get put out onto the market on a year-by-year basis. And just to have that industry recognition within what I suppose what they're doing in their particular fields. You know, Pete, when he was getting interviewed, was talking about, you know, him and drafting up some of the, you know, some of the labels and the back ideas and things like that as well. Mm-hmm. And I'm hoping he doesn't mind me saying this on radio, but, you know, the one story that sort of resonated with me is because I knew the Wechter family from Light Pass and Eddie mm-hmm. Wechter, and they went to interview Eddie Wechter, you know, to get a bit of a backstory label for him. So they rocked up in the morning. Basically, you know, I think it was sort of, you know, mid-morning, you know, Eddie pulls out the port flagon and basically while they're interviewing, they're drinking port. And then, you know, once Pete and his offsider decided to leave, they both looked at each other and said, well, you know, which one of us is driving home, so to speak. So, but that's sort of, for me, you know, that's sort of classic Eddie Wechter, you know, mm. and they're the mm. stories that I sort of grew up with as a you know, grower on farm, and, you know, hearing from my father and my grandfather mm. the stories of, you know, what growers used to get up to, you know, putting the flagon down, you know, mm. on a post at X amount down the road, because, you know, once you get to it, you can have a sip, and then and that, you know, so that was sort of incentive
1: to keep chill off those winter mornings,
0: to keep everyone moving, so to speak. It's most probably very frowned upon with occupational health and safety now, but I'm pretty sure there'll be a few growers out there that still keep themselves a bit warm. So
2: no powered snips in the port vineyards. But hand snips are fine.
1: Is that right?
0: Yeah. I reckon that was still back in the day when they were still using pneumatic snips. Now everyone's
2: that's
0: gone to
2: even scarier.
0: Yeah, that, oh. yeah, they're just yeah, 1 second and she's gone. So, but yeah.
1: Oh dear, oh dear.
2: Do people still use those?
0: Yeah, no, there's still people that are out there using air. So yeah, no, I drove past a setup today, back of the ute, air compressor.
2: I mean, I suppose it's cheaper than four sets of Plonks or electric hoops. But
0: And depending on what you get used to, and spur printing, everyone will say, you know, it does, you know, pneumatics, like air snips are a lot quicker when you're looking at spurs, but for detailed work, they're most probably a little bit harder as well. But you know, it just works so quickly, and, you know, once a little bit, you know, when electrics first come out, they're most probably still lighter in your hand, but now electrics have come such a long way to what the Plonks that I was using, you know, 25 years ago to what they are now, or even
2: we have
0: Felcos.
2: We have kind of have a museum of the different technologies of electric snips at my parents' place, right back to those old Plonks that were, I don't know, they were about, the battery was like nearly 10 kilos.
0: Yeah.
1: Gosh.
2: And enough that, like, it would annoy you, and you were worried about the harness and make the harness like fitting correctly, because if it didn't hang right, you'd get a sore back and stuff.
0: Yep.
2: And but now the modern electric hoop, the battery's I don't know, 500 grams.
1: Wow, and we'll that's fit quite it, a difference.
2: It'll fit in the pocket of your cargo pants, mm-hmm. Rather than on or just on your belt on a clip. They're amazing. They go all day, and again, a lighter handset allows you to go faster and better detail. And I still think that hand snips, I still use hand snips a lot. Mm. Not for Cabernet. Like, different varieties have different hardnesses of the wood. Grenache is just soft like butter, and Cabernet in comparison is like twice as hard. Mm. So I don't use the hand snips in Cabernet. It sucks. Yeah. So that wears my hand out too fast.
0: It all depends on what sort of cuts you're looking at making too. You know, as soon as you go into young vine, generally it's hand snips, and then once you start having to go through it, a lot of second year wood, well, then you tend to lean away from the hand snips. Otherwise, you'll callus up your hands nice and quick. So,
2: but, yeah. Oh yeah, tendonitis.
1: Are you starting pruning yet?
0: We haven't started pruning yet, but a lot of people have started to make a start on it. We really only finished vintage 3 weeks ago, so, you know, it's
1: you reckon you need a rest?
0: You need to get a bit of time out of the vineyard. So, but yeah.
2: Thursday night was one of the coldest nights yet.
1: It's been cold.
2: There'll be a couple more like that, and the leaves will be off.
0: Yeah, no, I got the rude phone call at 3 a.m. in the morning when one of my frost alarms went off, and I go, oh, bugger me.
2: Got to turn that off.
0: Yeah, needed to turn that one off, but I thought all all the fans were turned off. But, you know, with the price of diesel, we go, well, no, better get that off pretty quick. So I went for a quick drive and, yeah, just realised a couple of the fans haven't been switched on to monitor mode, basically. So, you know,

0: it's not sort of switching them off, but then they can keep on monitoring temperatures and things like that as well. But, you know, for the frost alarm to go off, well, that's, down to 2 degrees. So it's getting cold enough. So
1: is a solar panel enough to keep those sensors alive, or you just have a battery on board?
0: No, there's a battery on board with a solar panel as well. So you basically got the startup battery for the, I suppose, the fans. Yeah. And they're a deep cell battery basically. So, and when you got them on monitor mode, all the alarms are still working as well. So yeah. you can see what's happening to a degree, you know, with the frost fan, and also with what's happening in the vineyard as well. Whether you're getting those colder periods of time, and you know, you can pull it. Well, I could pull it up now, and you know, you got your cordon temperature and your tower temperature sitting on your phone right now. And if you're sort of wondering what's happening in the vineyard at a particular time, all that data is still getting logged.
1: It's logging it, yeah.
2: But you don't need the frost fans on during winter. It's only in the spring, isn't it?
0: No, well, that's correct. Well, and you can have, well, a lot of people can argue about it too, but if you're looking at temperatures below -6, which, you know, we very rarely get, but we've had -6s where you get temperatures where the actual, you know, that's where you can start having issues with the sap freezing within some of the bigger trunks, and you get splitting in trunks
2: even
0: and things
2: in winter.
0: Like that, even in winter. So that's extreme. That's very extreme. But you know, generally, if, you know, and that's why people, you know, within snowy areas, they bury the vines under the ground to insulate them and protect them, so to speak, because they do that in places over the world, and I know they do it in China, where they basically lay them down on the ground, basically bury them for winter and prop them back up springtime. So
2: Wow.
1: Who knows? Maybe that's where that whole, like, the low-trunked spur prune vine is, maybe came from an environment where that was a thing as well. Because I remember first arriving here as a child in the Bross Valley, and we had Pedras Means and Palomino in a couple of the blocks at my parents' place, and they were very short, you know. I can imagine that wouldn't be too hard to bury in the snow.
0: Yeah.
1: So maybe the community that planted their vineyard and did it that way, perhaps in earlier generations back in Germany, they had they'd been in snowy regions.
0: I'm pretty sure they just used it to torture kids. So you go out there pull off the vines or prune the vines at a very low, like, and so everyone can end up with a very hunched back straight away. Yeah. Stop people getting so tall. So, it's a lot of interesting comments, but yeah, it generally had to do with more to do with sap flow and also frost. You know, get the vines off the ground, so to speak, from a, you know, when they went from sort of bush vines to trellis. But now all the trellis, you know, we've worked some of those older vines, Grenache and Matare. You know, you could see originally they would have been only if they were 2 feet off the ground, I go he.
1: Yeah.
0: To, you know, we've got them up now around that 1 meter, you know, 90 centimeter, 1 meter to 1 meter 10 off the ground. So makes it a little bit easier to work the vines. And my thing is, it doesn't hurt my ears quite as much. People say, well, why doesn't it hurt your ears? Well, people don't complain about it when they have to pick them.
1: Yeah.
0: That's why I like it, because it doesn't hurt my ears. Uh-huh. So yeah.
2: What percentage of your vineyards are still handpicked?
0: We'd be still handpicking. This year was most probably 50-50.
2: Wow.
0: On a normal year, we most probably would still handpick a little bit more.
2: Uh-huh.
0: But because we had most probably about 10 hectare that didn't pay to handpick. Most probably didn't even pay to machine pick it, but we still ran the machine over the vines, and because the machine was ours. So, you know, my son spent, you know, I reckon 6 hours picking basically 4 tonne of fruit. So just driving over the vines just to knock the fruit off. The wine, hopefully, well, I'll get to talk to the winemaker once everything sort of settles down and have a look what's in tank. But, you know, I think the quality of fruit that come in, I thought would be exceptional. Didn't really pay us to sort of pick it, besides the fact that, you know, we needed to get the fruit off the vine anyway.
2: Interesting vintage. So when are we going to start tasting some of the this year's vintage? Let's start with the whites or the rosies.
1: I have a bottling date for Riesling already, and the filter will be here soon. So in a month's time, I'll be close to having some Riesling.
0: I know, talking to John Hughes, all his Rieslings are starting to go down the line over the next 2 weeks.
2: Uh-huh.
0: So they'll be going down the line up at your lumber. And the first taste of vintage for the Barons is the 12th of June. So that'll be held at Kaisler's.
2: That's not far.
0: Yeah, so that's not too far. So I think think the invitation got sent out last week for any wineries willing to submit, you know, want to put wines in for the tasting, can do that. And then basically, taste of vintage, and normally it's just a $10 sort of, you know, soup and roll type arrangement. Mm-hmm. I'm not sure what's getting served this year. But, yeah, that'll be hosted by Nigel at Kaisler's with Belinda there as well. So.
2: Okay, cool.
0: Yeah, so looking forward to that.
2: All right, we have to run away. It's time.
1: It's time.
2: Benno?
1: It's just gone 12. You have been listening to The Wine Show on Triple BFM Community Radio out of studios live in Tanunda, Nuriupta, actually.
2: We're going back to Tanunda.
1: We were in Tanunda and we're going back to Tanunda. It's the cycle of life.
0: But what's the buzz apparently?
1: We have an internal sort of newsletter for the presenters and people who come to the station. So that's Richard puts that together for us. Yeah. And it's a bit of a play-by-play of all the things. We have photographs from our outside broadcasting and things like that. So if you would like to see this newsletter, all you have to do is become a volunteer here at Triple B Community Radio.
2: Or check on our website.
1: Become involved. Or check on our website as well. We have a live read here. I'll just do very quickly. We've had some trouble with our internet streaming during the week, and that's my responsibility mostly.
2: It is?
1: Routinely. And we discovered something that had been going on with our internet service provider. And for those of you who rely on the stream to hear us, thanks for hanging around while we've had trouble. It's
2: We're getting better.
1: But it's a moving target. Anyone who does IT stuff knows that Windows is a moving target for starters.
2: Okay, yes.
1: As is a whole bunch of other stuff in IT world.
2: Speaking of getting better, get better, Dave. We look forward to hearing from you next week. In the meantime, what have we got?
1: Are we going to go with the community calendar, which is our roundup of sort of volunteer and benevolent society news around the Brossa Valley. 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
6: And you are on 89.1 Triple B FM, right here with me, Tony Murphy, until 4 o'clock this afternoon. Another group of music from 74, 75, touch of 76 getting thrown in as well. I've taken most of them off of the ARIA lists, and hopefully they will be just what you're looking for. And it should be a really good fun day, I hope. It is InfoTrack, and I do give you a little bit of information on the artists and the songs, and then I play the song that we've been having a chat about. I do trust that you've had an awesome week. I know mine's been brilliant, and it's going to continue on. A busy weekend for anybody who's interested in dirt circuit car racing. The Truro District's Raceway have their race meeting tomorrow. The racing actually starts at 11, but they have practice laps before that, and you get to see the cars and what they're capable of during the practice laps. It's very interesting. Quite a few different categories, going from juniors, intermediate, into C modified, B modified, A modified, super modifieds, open wheelers and super open wheelers. And that's on tomorrow. They've got all the canteen facilities, though they don't have a BYO license out there. Doesn't really matter. The price that you pay at the bar is better than what you probably bought it at the shop anyway. They've got good prices, and it's just an awesome day of racing. Some awesome food. Janet and her team in the canteen do an amazing job, and it's all done by volunteers, very similar to here at Triple B. So a fantastic day of racing tomorrow. Hopefully the weather is going to be good for it. Unfortunately, if it's bucketing down with rain, it's difficult to do anything out there, as you can imagine. So I thought I'd better put that one in. I'll mention it again a little bit later on as well. Now, I'm going to start with the band from 1974 and a song from 1974. I mean, these guys have been around for a long time, as you will find out. They are called Sherbet, or once upon a time they were called Highway or the Sherbs. It was one of the most successful Australian rock bands of the 1970s. The classic lineup of Darryl Braithwaite on vocals, Tony Mitchell on bass guitar, Garth Porter on keyboards, Alan Sandow on drums, and Clive Shakespeare on guitar proved their T-orientated style. In 1976, Shakespeare left and was soon replaced by Harvey James with a run of 20 consecutive hit singles and 17 albums that held 10 platinum and 40 gold disc awards. Not a bad effort, really, is it? Sherbet was the first domestic act to sell $1 million worth of records in Australia. In 1990, Sherbet was inducted into the ARIA Hall of Fame. Sherbet released their album Life is for Living in 1975, and the single Life was taken from it and released as a single and was put on the ARIA singles chart in August of 75, reached number 4, as well as the ARIA Top 100, where I'm surprised it didn't get higher at number 57. But you never know what's going to happen in the way of lineups for people buying stuff And it gives me the greatest of pleasure to play this one. I've always enjoyed it. Hope you do too. It is Sherbet from their greatest hits album, Life. That is typical. Oh, I don't know if you heard that, but I felt it. It was rather interesting. I'll start it from the start because I forgot to plug the laptop in. One of us is thinking today, and it certainly is not me. There you go.

That voice of Daryl Braithwaite is uplift nearly every single song that they put out. When Porter wrote them, they just went nuts from there. Next up for you is a band called First Class. They were a British pop music studio-based group formed by songwriter and record producer John Carter. They are best known for their hit song, Beach Baby, a top 20 hit in both the United States and the UK. And their debut self-titled album, First Class, was released in 1974 and had three top 20 hits that were lifted as singles from that album. They were Bobby Dazzler, Dreams Are Ten a Penny, and of course, Beach Baby. And don't say the other word, it's just not fair. So I hope you like this one. It is First Class and their single, Beach Baby.

I did give you a heads up today that today was going to be one of those awesome days right here on Triple B, and it's heading that way rapidly, I might add. And I do hope that you're having a fun day today, no matter where you happen to be sitting listening to Triple B. The album from the album of the same name. Yeah, it was known as Pilot in the USA. And in 1974, the debut album by Pilot, containing the international hit Magic and Just a Smile. Just a Smile was a hit in the UK, came in at number 31, in Australia 49, and in the US number 90. Pilot and Magic entered the ARIA singles chart in July of 75 and peaked at number 12 while gaining a spot at number 61 on the end of year ARIA Top 100. This is Pilot and Magic.

I must admit I do thoroughly enjoy the early years, the 70s, even back prior to that with the 60s music. It's difficult on today's artists to come up with these riffs and everything else that's in it. A little song called Jive Talkin'. It is a song by the Bee Gees, released as a single in May of 1975 by RSO Records. It was the lead single from the album Main Course, as well as a song on the 1977 Saturday Night Fever soundtrack. It was a hit, number one, on the Billboard Hot 100 in the United States and also reached the top five in the UK singles chart in the middle of 1975, largely recognised as the group's comeback song. It was their first US top 10 hit since How Can You Mend a Broken Heart back in 1971. It made it to number 14 on the Australian Kent Music Report. In Belgium at 24, in Canada on the Adult Contemporary came in at number 27, but on the top singles, the RPM, that was the main one to go chasing. It came in at number one. Ireland gave it a number five position, the Netherlands 23 and 26 on both of their charts. New Zealand put it at number four, five in the UK. Billboard Hot 100 loved it and put it at number one. So too did the Cashbox in the United States, and the US World Records put it also at number one. Even in West Germany, the single made it to number two on their end-of-year chart. Brilliant bit of music. The one I've taken for today came off of an album that was released in 2006, and it was called One Night Only.

I got to admit, it's not very often that I do play live music on. Every now and then I sneak one or two in. I believe I've got another one a little bit later on that is nothing short of extraordinary. One of the best versions of the song by the original artist I have ever heard. Hope you like them as they come your way. We have a lot more from Cal Smith, Marsha Hines, Little River Band, Janice Ian, Van McCoy, Stevie Wright, and Maureen Elkner, along with TMG, the Ted Mulry Gang, all coming your way on 89.1 Triple BFM. High Voltage is the first internationally released studio album by the Australian hard rock band AC/DC. It contains tracks from their first two previous Australia only issued albums, High Voltage and TNT. The album was released internationally on the 30th of April 76, where the single High Voltage was originally released on the TNT album in 75, and the track entered the ARIA charts on the 21st of July 75, peaking on the weekly chart at number 10 and inside the top 80 at number 70 on the ARIA end of year track chart. So I hope you like a little AC/DC and High Voltage.

That's a first of a couple of AC/DC coming your way today on 89.1 Triple BFM. Do hope you're digging this one this week. It wasn't too hard a program to put together, to be quite honest. Just 75, 76. And with Countdown being up and going in full swing, all these songs were smacking us in the face every Sunday night at 6 o'clock. My apologies for the cough. The Ted Mulry Gang began as a trio in 1972. Ted on vocals and bass, Les Hall on guitar, along with Herman Kovacs on drums. Prior to their formation, Ted Mulry had pieced together a reasonably successful solo career as a pop balladeer. But as a band member, he evolved into a raunchy rock act and soon built a sizable following on the live circuit, with the addition of a fourth member, Gary Dixon, in late 1974, TMG, as they had become known, began promoting their debut album, Here We Are, the following year. Jump In My Car was lifted from the album to become their first number one hit, and it did. It went to number one in September 1975 on the ARIA Singles Chart. It was also included on the ARIA Top 100 at number 76, which is weird, isn't it? Comes in at number one on the weekly chart and 76 at the end of year. Weird. Good songs can't be stopped, and Ted Mulry Gang's Jump In My Car is one of them. The sales continued through 75 into 76, and again the song was placed on the ARIA Singles Chart the following year at number one. And with the sales being as good as it was on the Top 100 Singles Chart the following year after release, it came in at number six. That's a little bit better. I think they would have been pretty happy with that. And now you get Ted Mulry Gang, part of Australia's Hall of Fame, Jump In My Car.

Ted Mulready Gang, Jump in My Car, a typical Australian Hall of Famer, and that was on disc four, to be quite honest. Maureen Elker has been a highly regarded and sought after rock pop vocalist since the early 60s, and she is also an accomplished actress and comedian, which is why this little track was brought out. But for better or worse, she'll always be remembered for her 1975 one-hit wonder single of Rack Off Normie. Rack Off Normie was the answer song to the Newcastle song written and performed by our own folk singer and broadcaster, Bob Hudson. I do hope, well, some of you are probably thinking, "Gosh, I haven't heard that until since Murf played it last time." Well, guess what? It's back. Maureen Elkner, Rack Off Normie.

0: had me if you'd played your cards right.
1: All he needed was a joker. That is Rackoff Normie, Maureen Elkner, on the back of Bob Hudson's number one hit, of course. I have more for you today, and it's going to keep happening. The song that I'm going to do for you next is Guitar Band. It is a song by the British-Australian singer-songwriter Stevie Wright. The single entered the Kent Music Report on the 18th of November, 74, and peaked at number 13. It went to number 17 on the top 100 list. The single was taken from their 75 released album, Black Eyed Bruiser, which had success on the Kent Music Report album list, making it to number 61. It was another of Stevie Wright's hits that had been written by Harry Vander and George Young. Stevie Wright headlined three triumphant concerts on the steps of the Sydney Opera House, backed by a special band that included Harry Vander, George Young, George's younger brother from AC/DC, and Malcolm Young. It was the first time that the former Easy Beats had formed live together since the group broke up in 1969, and the single Guitar Band was the last song to air on Countdown's second show in November of 1974. Just a little something for you. Hope you like Stevie Wright as much as I do. I really enjoy playing his music, and Guitar Band is no exception.

0: G'day, I'm Tom from the Barossa Kiwanis. Our club is part of a global organisation of volunteers dedicated to serving the children of the world, starting right here in the Barossa Valley. We are a vibrant group of over 30 members who have fun while raising funds or volunteering in various ways to assist children and their families. 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
1: Van Allen Clinton McCoy was an American musician, record producer, arranger, songwriter, singer, and orchestra conductor. He was born on the 6th of July of 1940 in Washington, D.C., and died on the 6th of July, strangely, in 1979 in Englewood, New Jersey. He is best known for his 75 international successful song, The Hustle. He has approximately 700 song copyrights to his credit and has been noted for producing songs for such artists as Ladies Night and the Pips, or I should say Gladys Knight and the Pips. Somebody put a couple of lines in the wrong spot. Me. The Stylistics, Aretha Franklin, and so many more. The Hustle was lifted of his 1975 album release of Disco Baby. It came to us at the height of disco and stuck around for a long time and keeps coming back. The other one that I will do for you is a song called At 17. It is a song by the American singer-songwriter Janice Ian from her seventh studio album Between the Lines, released by Columbia Records in July of 75 as the album's second single. Ian wrote the lyrics on the basis of a New York Times article. Critics praised At 17, which earned her the Grammy Award for Best Female Pop Vocal Performance and Grammy nominations for the Record of the Year and for the Song of the Year. The single reached number 3 on the Billboard Hot 100 singles chart and sold over a million copies as of August 2004. Internationally, At 17, it charted in Australia, Canada, New Zealand, and is one of her most commercially successful songs, considered by critics as her signature song. I hope you enjoy a little double up, The Hustle and At 17.

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1: Mount Lofty Ranges for this wonderful Saturday. Cloudy, a slight chance of a shower. Winds north at 15 to 20 kilometres, becoming light in the early afternoon, then northeast, coming up at 15 to 20 in the evening as well. Humidity sits at a comfortable 49%, and it is currently 15 kilometre northwesterlies coming our way. And I don't know why, I just went outside in the sun, and it is definitely not a feels-like temperature. It is, we are looking at 18 as a maximum, going to drop down to 9 overnight. Now, that's going to be a little chilly. And it is currently 18.3 degrees right here in Nuriutpa.
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1: The Little River Band rose out of the ashes of the group Mississippi, who notched a sizable hit in 1972 with, of course, Kings of the World. Graham Goble, Beep Birtles and Derek Polisi had all been in Mississippi, whilst vocalist Glenn Shorrock, ex-Axiom and Twilight's vocalist, guitarist Rick Formosa and bass player Roger McClellan. They completed the lineup. The band's first self-titled album was released in 75 and was the first Little River Band single, Curiosity Killed the Cat. Within 12 months, LRB had broken into the American market, a rare Australian feat in the 1970s. Curiosity Killed the Cat got to number 15 on the ARIA singles chart and number 85 at the end of year. And now, just for your enjoyment, Little River Band and Curiosity Killed the Cat.

I better do this one before I go. I nearly got caught out. I was on the phone to William and Bubbles and we're having a bit of a chat. And, this is a little track that was done by Marcia Hines, who was born in Boston on the 20th of July of 1953. She arrived in Australia at 16 and appeared in the local production of the music Hair. The major role in Jesus Christ Superstar as Mary Magdalene followed, and a recording career on Robbie Porter's Wizard label began with the revival of James Taylor's Fire and Rain in 1975. From the Inside gave Marcia Hines her first national top 10 hit later in the same year, whilst another revival, this time Dusty Springfield's I Just Don't Know What to Do With Myself, reached number 6 the following year of 1976. Now, I did mention another song, and that was from Prisoner, From the Inside. So do hope you enjoy Marcia Hines and Fire and Rain.

Love it. Marsha Hines, a little track called Fire and Rain. And I have just gotten off the phone with William and Bubbles, and I believe they've got a plus one with them today. A fellow member of the 6th Royal Australian Regiment. I was up there in Brisbane in the 70s. And they actually asked for a song because they've been interstate for a commemoration. And please forgive me, guys, but the name didn't stick in my head. But a recipient of the Victoria Cross. And it only took them 50-odd years to recognise it. Why am I not surprised? They did ask for a little track that is done by the daughter of Marsha Hines, Denny Hines, and she did it with a band called the Rockmelons. Now, this is definitely not a 70s, but it is a remake of a 70s song, and they did a fantastic job of it. And because these guys listen every single Saturday and are quite happy to just give me a call, and they're awesome people out there at Caton, and thank you very much for your calls. This is the Rockmelons featuring Denny Hines, Ain't No Sunshine.

Little song for Bubbles Williams out there at Caton, listening in to Triple BFM on this rather nice little Sunday. Oh, I mean Saturday. And while we're on the subject of the nice Sunday, the committee at Truro and Districts Raceway have decided at this stage racing will go ahead as planned tomorrow. Hopefully the weather gods will be kind to us. Hopefully we'll see you all out there tomorrow. Racing starts at 11. They'll have practice laps prior to that. There's everything out there. The toilets are there. The canteen, the food that comes out of the canteen is awesome. It also, they don't have a BYO license, so don't take any booze out with you. The bar will open up at the appropriate time, and it's around about lunchtime. And the prices and what you can get at the bar is as good as what you're going to get at the pub anyway, so do it. Yeah, there's a lot that's going on out at TDR tonight. We're over at Sir John Franklin again. This time it's for karaoke, and it could be the last one they have there for a little while. Could be. Anything could change. But we were over at Sir John Franklin last night for Leukemia Foundation, the Great Australian Shave. And Nikki over there, who works at the hotel, had little braids in her hair for want of little bits, and I was lucky enough to be able to auction those off. I think we managed to get about $2,500 just for the braids on her hair, not what she'd already raised to have the great shave. There was about 15 people, and they aged from 14, 15, going right up to probably 70, 80, getting their hair and heads shaved for a fantastic cause. It was an awesome night. Lots were there, and a brilliant band by the name of Mixed Tapes gave us the entertainment for the night. Those boys are nothing short of extraordinary. I am hoping that we can get them over here fairly soon to go live for you, the listener, on Triple BFM, on our live at Triple B. So, yeah, that's pretty much what's happening at the moment. And I haven't done that one. I don't know why I didn't bring that up. But I'll tell you what I'll do. I'll see if I've got it there, because I'll be a bit disappointed if I don't give you the information on it. It's an excellent bit of music, and yeah, just bear with me for half a sec as we work it out. So don't forget, you can get to Truro and Districts Raceway. They're just the other side of Dutton on the Truro Yadunda Road, and turn right onto Frankton Road and zip down there about 1.5 k's, and you can't miss it. It's a really big complex there, and you'll thoroughly enjoy a day of racing out there. A guy by the name of Calvin Grant Schoefner was born on April the 7th of 1932 and died October the 10th, 2013. He is known professionally as Cal Smith. He was an American country musician most famous for his 1974 hits Country Bumpkin and It's Time to Play the Fiddle. Country Bumpkin is a song written by Don Wayne and recorded by the American country music artist Cal Smith, and was released in February of 1974 as the first single and title track from the album.
The song was Smith's second number one on the country chart, and the single stayed at number one for 1 week and spent a total of 10 weeks on the country charts. In 1974, it received Song of the Year awards for both the Academy of Country Music and the Country Music Association. On the US Hot Country Songs, it hit number one. In Canada, on the RPM Country Tracks, it made it to number two. Here in Australia, on the Australian Kent Music Report, it came in at number 23. It's got a little bit of a meaning for me because when this song came out, I came home from the army and my mum just happened to be working at the Valley Hotel when Don and Nancy Thompson had it. And the song came on at the hotel as I walked in the door. It was me all over. Hope you like Cal Smith, Country Bumpkin.

0: thanks for joining us. Why don't you do it again next week for some more of that good old Nashville music?
1: Yeah, that is good old Nashville music. Hope you enjoyed Country Bumpkin, the brilliance of Cal Smith, part of my program from the 70s today. And an amazing piece of music. Brought back some pretty good memories. Got a lot of songs from the 70s, 80s that managed to do that. And I might add, this one is no different. Couple of bands I've played in loved to play this song. The man was born Stephen Malcolm Ronald, better known as Steve Harley, and he is an English singer-songwriter born on the 27th of February of 1951 in Detroit, or Deptford rather, United Kingdom. Steve Harley is best known as the frontman for the rock group Cockney Rebel, with whom he still tours. The movie Velvet Goldmine came out in 75, and the single used on that soundtrack of the movie was performed by Steve Harley and the Cockney Rebel, and the single Make Me Smile, Come Up and See Me entered the ARIA singles chart in April of 75 and went to number 17 and only got to number 92 on the ARIA end of year charts. I don't care, I like the song, so I'm going to play it for you now. Steve Harley, Cockney Rebel, Make Me Smile.

0: love it. Steve Harley and the Cockney Rebel.
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0: I might have to give that man a call myself, to be quite honest. My yard is a complete mess. One of these days I'll get the thumb out of my bum and my mind out of neutral and do something about it. A little track called You're No Good is a song written by Clint Ballard Jr., first performed by D.D. Warwick for Jubilee Records in 1963 with production by Jerry Leiber and Mike Stoller. It has since been covered by many different artists, including charting versions by Betty Everett in 63, The Swinging Blue Jeans in 64, and Linda Ronstadt in 1974, whose version was a number one hit in the United States. Linda Ronstadt's version of You're No Good became the song's most successful cover song. The track ascended to number one on the Billboard Hot 100 chart dating February the 15th, 75, her only song to reach that spot. You're No Good was also an international hit for Ronstadt, reaching number 15 here in Australia and 17 in the Netherlands. Got to number 24 in New Zealand, thanks in part with the success of You're No Good, the album, Heart Like a Wheel, which was released in late 74, was a major success, eventually going double platinum and topping the Billboard Hot 200 album chart. It was also nominated for a Grammy Award for Album of the Year. I got to admit, in the 70s, 74, 75, 76, young Linda Ronstadt was one of the most popular female artists in the United States. This is Linda Ronstadt, and You're No Good.

I love the voice of Linda Ronstadt. I really do. And I hope you enjoy it as much as I did. A little track called You're No Good, right here on 89.1 Triple B FM. And for some reason, this thing is messing around again. Oh, there we are. We're back online. Isn't that amazing? Yay! Sorry. I get excited at some of the smallest things. Suzy Quatro released an album in 1975, and it was titled Your Mama Won't Like Me. And a single of the same name came from that album to go on the ARIA Singles Chart on the 31st of March, 75, peaking at number 14, and again was placed, thanks to sales, on the top 100 at number 95. It was also put on her greatest hits album that had the title of The Most of Suzy Q. Got it, by the way. And in case you're wondering, that's exactly where it's coming from to you today. Suzy Quatro and Your Mama Won't Like Me.

Bit of a bluesy feel to that one, a rock and blues, actually, to be quite honest. Your mumble won't like me, Susie Q, a lot different than Can the Can and some of her earlier songs as well, who I might add were all on the Most of Susie Quattro album, and it is a beauty. The Eagles. I don't think I've ever heard anybody say, no, I don't like the Eagles. They are an American rock band formed in Los Angeles in 1971 with 5 number one singles and 6 number one albums, 6 Grammy Awards and 5 American Music Awards. The Eagles were one of the most successful music acts of the 70s in North America. The founding members Glenn Frey on guitar and vocals, Don Henley on drums and vocals, Bernie Leadon on guitar and vocals, and Randy Kesner on bass guitar and vocals. Their single, Best of My Love, made it into the pop charts inside the top 15 in Australia. Their first hit overseas in 1975 was the album One of These Nights, became their first number one album in the US and a top 10 in so many other countries. The Eagles released the album in 1976, their greatest hits, and is the best-selling album in the United States, with sales exceeding, cop this for a giggle, 32 million copies. Nobody doesn't like the Eagles. The Eagles broke up in 1980 but reunited in 1994 to produce an album, Hell Freezes Over. Their 1975 single, Best of My Love, entered the ARIA singles chart on the 24th of May of 1971 and here in Australia placed at number 14. It then went on the ARIA Top 100 singles chart at number 95. It's better than that. The Eagles and Best of My Love.

That is the Eagles, and of course, Best of My Love. Like I said, no one doesn't like the Eagles, right? So they are one of those kind of bands you just can't not like, Creedence Clearwater Revival. As there are entertainers out there that are just the same. Bad Blood is a popular song written by Neil Sedaka and Phil Cody. The song with uncredited backing vocals by, would you believe, Elton John, reached number one on the Billboard Hot 100 in 1975, remaining at the top position for 3 weeks. It was certified gold by the Recording Industry Association of America and was the most successful individual commercial release in Sedaka's career. Bad Blood was replaced at the number one spot by Elton John's single

Island Girl. I find that hilarious. He did the backing vocals and had the number one spot over Neil Sedaka's Bad Blood. Weird as. I have a personal philosophy on this little song. When it comes to Neil Sedaka, this one was outside of the norm, if you like, from a balladeer to something a little bit more popular rocky, and I think the people loved it. It got to number 11 on the Kent Music Report right here in Australia. Canada on the RPM Top Singles gave it the number one nod. US Billboard Hot 100, number one. US Cashbox Top 100, number one. US Record World, number one. You get Neil Sedaka smacking you in the ears. Hey, I tell you what, do yourself a favour. Go over to your radio really quick, unless you've got a remote. Pump it up.

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2: Yeah. The song Million Dollar Riff was released by the Skyhooks in 1975 as a single and was later put on their Straight in a Gay World album. That was a release for the Skyhooks in 76. When they released the single, they went on Countdown to promote the track, and it did just that. The song entered the ARIA singles chart on the 17th of November of 1975, and in that month went to number 6. Then its sales got it onto a position on the top 100 end of year at 98. And again, the sales on the track was ongoing, that it also placed in 1976 on the ARIA Top 100 Singles Chart at 78. 20 amazing spots better than the year before. Skyhooks were always the same, no matter what. Their music always got better. I hope you like Million Dollar Riff, and I know you're going to like the Skyhooks.

Love it. You can tell also why there's not too many Australians in the 70s that didn't like the Skyhooks. Even their little song called Smut that came off of one of their albums. Now that's an interesting piece of music. Listen to What the Man Said is a hit single for Wings in 75. The album Venus and Mars. The song featured the new member Joe English on drums with guest musicians Dave Mason on guitar and Tom Scott on soprano saxophone. It was a number one single on the Billboard Hot 100 in the US the week of July 19th, 75, and reached number one in Canada on their RPM National Top Singles chart. It also reached number six in the UK and reached the top 10 in Norway, New Zealand, and the top 20 in the Netherlands. The single was certified gold by the Recording Industry Association of America for sales in excess of 1 million copies. It did make it to number 14. At that stage, it was on the Kent Music Report here in Australia. I did say number one in Canada, also number two on the Adult Contemporary Canadian charts. Strangely enough, 38 in France, 42 in Germany, number four in Ireland. Then came Japan, where it hit 46, the Netherlands Dutch top 40 gave it 18, New Zealand at 9, Norway at 3. UK singles chart put it at number 6. The US Billboard Hot 100 slotted it straight in at number 1. So too did Cashbox Top 100. But the US Billboard Easy Listening only gave it number 8. It's still a brilliant piece of music, and it's followed up by the most iconic of Queen songs as well, also from the same era. I hope you enjoy them, Wings, and listen to What the Man Said.

Love it. Who could ask for more? A double up of Listen to What the Man Said, the brilliance of Paul McCartney and Wings, and Queen's most iconic Bohemian Rhapsody. I love those songs, I really do. I'm going to play another one from Sherbet because they were Australia's most successful pop outfit of the 70s. And apart from achieving teen hero status, they also proved to be consistent chart performers with their unique brand of quality pop. Daryl Braithwaite, Garth Porter, Tony Mitchell, Alan Sandow and founding member Clive Shakespeare occupied the group's personnel for the bulk of their success, whilst trimming down their many hits to a highlights package would see Cassandra in 73, Slipstream 74 and the British pop hit How's That in 76 as the pick of the crop. The single How's That went to the number one spot in May of 76 on the ARIA Top 100. At the end of the year, it was all the way up at number four. And now, as part of my program for today, you get it. Enjoy Sherbet and How's That?

Love a little bit of sherbet. You cannot go too far past it, really, can you? Another one that came out at the same time, nice little duet, for want of better words. This time, Elton John decided to team up with a lady by the name of Kiki D. It was to be the duet of the year in 76 and was put on the ARIA Singles Chart on the 19th of July 76 as the most of Elton John's songs went to number one, and also on the ARIA charts at number five. Don't Go Breaking My Heart is a duet between Elton John and Kiki D, released by the Rocket Record Company in June of 76. It was written by John along with Bernie Taupin. Well, big surprise. Don't Go Breaking My Heart was the first number one single in the United Kingdom for both Elton John and Kiki D, topping the chart for 6 weeks in mid-1976. Elton would not enjoy a solo British chart topper until 1990 at the release of Sacrifice. It also became his sixth number one single in the United States, topping the Billboard Hot 100 for 4 weeks and spent 1 week on the Easy Listening chart at number one again. Billboard ranked it as the number two song for 76, giving him his second consecutive appearance in the Billboard year-end top three. In the US, it has been certified 2 times platinum by the Recording Industry Association of America. After this duet with Kiki D, John failed to have another US solo number one hit single until, would you believe, 1997, when he came out with Candle in the Wind. And that wasn't the tribute to Diana either. That was the original. Hope you enjoy Elton John, Kiki D, and Don't Go Breaking My Heart.

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1: And today we are looking at a maximum of 18, and I can tell you we've blown that away. That's only the feel-like temperature. And it will drop down to about 9 overnight. Humidity sits at 48%. And the winds are blowing at 6 kilometres through from the west, and hardly even a worry about the wind gusts. You won't get many. The chances of rain today was 80%, and all you'd get is between 1 and 5 mil, which is pretty much the same for tomorrow. So we're not looking too bad. It is currently 20.1 degrees right here in Nuriutpa.
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1: Fox were a British-based pop band popular in the mid-1970s, led by American songwriter and record producer Kenny Young. The band was perhaps best known for its charismatic Australian lead singer, Nusha Fox. They achieved 3 top 20 hits in the UK charts in 75 and Single Bed in 76. Nusha Fox also achieved a solo hit in 1977 with Georgina Bailey. With the release of the album Blue Hotel in 77, the single Single Bed was put on that album, but it did not go on the ARIA chart on the 22nd. Well, hang on, but it did go on the ARIA chart on the 22nd of June and went all the way to number one. Well, that's why it went on the chart. Somebody can't read what he's written. While also being included on the ARIA Top 100 at number 8. You got to get them right sometime or other, right? As close as you can. This is Fox and Single Bed.

Love it. Fox, not only the name of the singer, but also the name of the band. And there's more. It is, 14:36 or 2:36 and 15 right now here in the Barossa Valley. And there is lots of music still to come your way today. Not only from me, but when Goof comes in to take over at 4 o'clock, and he'll go through till 6 this week, I believe, and then Norm has his program on after that. You have got an amazing night of brilliant music. I hope you're enjoying what I've got for you today. We've got Brian Ferry as an English singer-songwriter born on the 26th of September of 1945 in Washington, but that is United Kingdom. His voice has been described as an elegant, seductive croon. He also established a distinctive image and satirical style. It is said, along with David Bowie, he has influenced a generation with both his music and his appearance. Ferry began his solo career in 1973 while still a member of Roxy Music. Brian Ferry was inducted into the Rock and Roll Hall of Fame in 2019. Released in September of 76 was the album Let's Stick Together, his third solo release, and it was his first after the disbanding of Roxy Music. The title track from that album entered the ARIA charts in August in 76 and made it to number one, while the sales placed it at the end of the year at number nine. When a good song comes along, and in this era of music it happened quite frequently, as with Let's Stick Together, the single did so well the following year with sales it re-went on to the ARIA Top 100, but this time a lot lower. It only made it to number 79, but not bad to be able to make it onto the charts 2 years in a row. Brian Ferry, Let's Stick Together.

0: 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This is InfoTrack, where I give you the information on the artist and the song, and then I play it, because I can. William Dale Fries Jr. was born on the 15th of November of 1928 in Audubon, Iowa. He is an American singer, activist, and politician, best known by his stage name C.W. McCall, and for his track-themed outlaw country songs. The best known of these songs was, of course, Convoy, released as a single in 1975. It entered the ARIA Singles Chart on the 5th of January of 76 and reached number one, and then placed on the ARIA Top 100 Singles Chart at number 10. Convoy, as we all know, is a 1975 released novelty song by C.W. McCall, a character co-created and voiced by Bill Fries along with Chip Davis, that became a number one song on both the country and pop charts in the US and is listed 98th among the Rolling Stones' 100 Greatest Country Songs of All Time. Written by C.W. McCall and Chip Davis, the song spent 6 weeks at number one on the country charts and number one at and 1 week at number one on the pop charts. The song went to number one in Canada as well, hitting the top of the RPM Top Singles Chart in January of 76. It also peaked at number two in the UK. The song capitalised on the fad for citizen band CB radios. The song was the inspiration for the 1978 Sam Peckinpah, I think it's Peckinpah, film, which was called Convoy, for which C.W. McCall recorded the song to fit in amongst the film's storyline. So I hope you enjoy One Beauty. I love this song, I really do. Convoy, C.W. McCall.
1: Breaker 19, this here's a rubber duck. You got a copy on me, Big Ben, come on. Yeah, 10-4, Big Ben, for sure, for sure. By golly, it's clean, clear to Flagtown, come on. Yeah, it's a big 10-4 there, Big Ben. Yeah, we definitely got the front door, good buddy. Mercy sakes alive, looks like we got us a convoy.
2: It was the dark of the moon on the 6th of June in a Kenworth pulling logs.

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1: By the time we got into Tulsa Town, we had 85 trucks in all. But they's a roadblock up on the Cloverleaf, and them bears was wall to wall. Yeah, them Smokies as thick as bugs on a bumper. They even had a bear in the air. I says, calling all trucks, this here is the duck. We about to go

0: purgatory, Big Ben. You're still too close. Yeah, them hulk is starting to close up my sinuses. Mercy sakes, you better back off another 10.
1: Well, we rolled up Interstate 44 like a rocket sled on rails. We tore up all of our swindle sheets and left them setting on the scales. By the time we hit that shy town, them bears was getting smart. They'd brought up some reinforcements from the Illinois National Guard. There's armored cars and tanks and jeeps and rigs of every size. Yeah, them chicken coops was full of bears and choppers filled the skies. Well, we shot the line, we went for broke with 1,000 screaming trucks and 11 long-haired friends of Jesus in a chartreuse microbus.
0: Yeah, rubber duck to Sodbuster. Come on there, yeah. 10-4, Sodbuster. Listen, you want to put that microbus in behind that suicide jockey? Yeah, he's hauling dynamite and he needs all the help he can get.
1: Well, we laid a strip for the Jersey Shore and prepared to cross the line. I could see the bridge was lined with bears, but it didn't have a doggone dime. I says, Pigpen, this here's a rubber duck. We just ain't a-gonna pay no toll. So we crashed the gate doing 98. I says, let them truckers

0: off your glass and the bear's off your tail. We'll catch you on the flip-flop. This here's a rubber duck on the side. We gone. Bye-bye.
1: Loved it. C.W. McCall, Convoy. Just one of those songs you just had to thoroughly enjoy when you heard it for the very first time. Can you remember where you are or where you were when you heard these songs for the very first time? Think back. It'll come to you. No, it won't. A Night on the Town was the 1976 release album for one Rod Stewart that had one of his best known hits taken off the album and went on to the ARIA singles chart, where it reached number 3 here in Australia and again at number 11 at the end of the year. Tonight's the Night, Gonna Be Alright is a song that was written by Rod Stewart and recorded at Muscle Shoals Sound Studio in Sheffield, Alabama, for his 1976 album A Night on the Town. The song, controversial at the time of release, proved to be a massive commercial success and became his second US chart topper on the Billboard Hot 100. It made its debut at number 81 in October of 76 and climbed the chart from number 81 to the top of the chart by November. Not a bad effort. In a month, it went to the top and remained on top for 8 consecutive weeks until January of 77. It was the longest stay for any song during 76, the longest run at the top for a single in the US in over 8 years since The Beatles and Hey Jude in November of 68. Not bad effort by the brilliance of one Rod Stewart. Tonight's the Night.

probably one of the best Heart songs of 76. If you're a Rod Stewart fan, that was a beauty. Really was. Still is, as you could just tell, right? We just did it. Now, I've tried to find a little bit of information on this little track, but for some reason, it didn't seem to want to come up. So I will push a couple of buttons on the Teflon and see whether it messes things up completely. And guess what? It did. Now you can hear lots of messing around going outside. There's a couple of guys out there and they're trying to do something really cool. And hopefully they're getting it done. Now, I can tell you that a little song called We Do It is a song written by Russell Stone, who was the male half of the husband and wife duo R and J Stone. It was produced by Paul Swern and became a hit in 1976, peaking at number 5 on the UK singles chart, and it was also a top 5 hit right here in Australia. And I can bring up the charts, and it simply just says that it's number 3 on the Kent Music Report, number 6 on the Irish singles chart, and number 5 on the UK singles chart. And as I've picked my songs from the ARIA Top 100 for today, it's not a song that they even heard in the USA, by the sound of it. I don't think it made it onto the Billboard Hot 100. This is R and J Stone, and We Do It.

Love it. We do it. R&J Stone, right here on 89.1 Triple B FM, and I'm hoping it's breakfast. Sorry, couldn't resist that. Okay, going to keep it happening and maybe get it a little bit higher on the contact. Pussycat is a Dutch country and pop group led by the three Kowalskit sisters, Tony, that's with an I, Betty and Marianne. Other members of the band were guitarist Lou Willie, Theo Wetzels and Theo Koemans, along with John the Unsen, okay, as spelt UNISSEN. Their song Mississippi was a number one in most European countries, including the UK in 75, come 76. Originally based as a single in 1975, Mississippi by Pussycat released an album in 76 titled First of All, and the single Mississippi was placed on the album. It also went on the ARIA singles chart, where it came in at number 2 in 1976 and number 13 at the end of year on the ARIA Top 100 singles chart. After that one, because I'm going to do two, because I can. What can I say when it comes to the Swedish invasion was definitely in 1976. ABBA had 7 hits that not only made it onto the Australian pop charts, but also on the ARIA singles chart, with 5 out of the 7 making it into the top 20 in 75. 3 studio albums were released, Arrival, ABBA, and their greatest hits. I might add, Rock Me came off the ABBA album of 75 and went on the ARIA charts to reach number 4, as well as the ARIA Top 100 at number 14. It was a definite ABBA invasion between 75, 76 and 77. And I have often thought that Rock Me by ABBA was even better and had more oomph, if you like, than Dancing Queen. Have a listen to it. You tell me. Make up your own mind. Mississippi by Pussycat, ABBA, Rock Me.

That is ABBA, and like I said, arguably one of the best of their tracks because it's got a little more oomph in it, and it is definitely Rock Me. My next artist for you is Max Merritt and the Meteors. They are a New Zealand band that moved to Sydney, Australia in December of 1964. The band worked the pub circuit in Melbourne in the late 1960s, and their third self-titled album was recorded at Armstrong Studios and was brilliantly produced by Ron Wills in 69. Max Merritt was born on the 30th of April of 1941 in Christchurch, New Zealand, and was named Max James Merritt. Unfortunately, he died in Los Angeles, California on the 24th of September, 2020. Max had a battle with Good Pastures Syndrome, a rare it's these teeth, I'm breaking them in for the neighbour. And he was inducted into the ARIA Hall of Fame on the 1st of July of 2008, and also inducted into the New Zealand Hall of Fame in 2020. Slipping Away entered the ARIA singles chart on the 1st of December of 75 and made it to number 2. Once the sales were all compiled, it went on to the ARIA Top 100 Singles Chart in 1976 at number 15. So, autoimmune disease. I knew I'd get it. There you have it. That's what poor old Max passed away. This is one beautiful piece of music. Obviously, it was Max Merritt and the Meteors' signature song, and it's all part of the best of the ballads, the Golden Groups, and Slipping Away.

sadly missed in 2020 at the passing of Max Merritt. But that was slipping away, and he left a lot of really good songs as a legacy to what he's done along with the Meteors on music not only in Australia but worldwide. Comes another one. They've been up already once. They're all the way back. From the Ted Mulry Band's album Struttin' came a hit single released in 1976, The Dark Town Strutter's Ball. After the success of Jump in My Car, another single that did get to the number one spot in 76. But try as they may, the single Dark Town Strutter's Ball was not able to follow suit. It did get onto the ARIA charts, where it's and that was in January of 76, and it managed on the sales to get to number three. It also included at number 17 on the ARIA Top 100 Singles chart. So it didn't do too bad. They'd have to have been happy with that. TMG, The Dark Town Strutter's Ball.

I love this game. There is more coming yet. It is 3:22 and a half here in the Barossa Valley. I'm finishing up at 4 o'clock, so I won't have too many more to announce the music of, but I will give you this one beforehand. The song is I Hate the Music, and it is a pop song written by the greats Harry Vander and George Young and was recorded by Australian pop singer John Paul Young. The song was released in March of 76 as the lead single from his second studio album, JPY. It peaked at number 2 on the Kent Music Report here in Australia and remained on the chart for an amazing 20 weeks. It was then certified gold in Australia and reached number 1 on the South African singles chart in the same year. When John Paul Young released the album JPY, it placed on the music TV show Countdown, and Molly gave it the Molly Touch on a latter show of Countdown. He was presented, or Molly then presented John with the gold record for the single, and the sales once again to soar. I love it. He had a couple of songs that were written by Vander and Young that kept coming back. I Hate the Music is another one. He was here in Tanunda. Now, don't ask me what year, I can't remember, but they had the Variety Club Bash that finished here in the Barossa Valley, and they had the big party that they have for all of the drivers and helpers and everybody else down at the Tanunda Show Hall. And John Paul Young was there. I caught up with him there and we had a good conversation about quite a bit. And then he went on stage and he changed the words to I Hate the Music to I Hate the Bashing. Now, the guitarist actually turned to him, and John has actually said this before, and I believe it was on a version of Spicks and Specks, where he said that the guitarist turned to him and said, I've played this song heaps of times, but I had never remembered hearing you play it.

0: That is John Paul Young, Super Squeak. And I Hate the Music, right here on 89.1 Triple B FM. Now, I've got a few more songs to do, but only one that I'm going to throw on the information for. I'll move my gear out of the way and that frees the area up for Goof, and he'll be in no time. So the guy's name is Leslie Sebastian Charles. He is professionally known as Billy Ocean. Was born on the 21st of January 1950 in Faisabad, Trinidad and Tobago. After moving to England, he became a British recording artist, and Billy Ocean had a string of R&B international pop hits right through the 70s and into the 80s. Billy Ocean won the Grammy Award for Best Male R&B Vocal Performance in 1985 for his worldwide hit, Caribbean Queen, and in 1987 was nominated for the Brit Awards for Best British Male Artist. After the release of his 76 album, Billy Ocean, an expanded edition, I might add, the single from the album went on to the ARIA charts on May of 76 and made it to number 3. It was included on the ARIA Top 100 Singles chart and came in at number 19. Now, that's it for the descriptions of songs, the info track side of it. I will continue to play plenty of it until Goof gets here. So you've got Dave Dundas with Jeans On, Chicago, a beautiful piece of music, If You Leave Me Now, Four Seasons, Oh What a Night, Lady Bump, Penny McLean, Hold Me Close, Devil Woman, Happy Days, Movie Star. They're your songs that are left to go, and plus more if we need it, but I've only got half an hour of the music to do. So before I go to Love Really Hurts Without You by Billy Ocean, I will do something that I better do or I'll get into serious trouble.
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0: Now, I will be back next week with more info track, finishing 76, sneak into 77, 78, whatever happens. So I hope you've enjoyed today's program as much as I have. It's been a total blast, and it usually is on this wonderful radio station. Working in here is just a pleasure. I do hope you all enjoy yourselves over the next week. As I said, I'll be back next Saturday, everything going well, and we will have another lot of awesome 70s music for you. It's all the good stuff. Hope you enjoyed it again, and just remember, be kind to one another. We in this world really need it. Billy Ocean, rolling back the years of the 70s, and Love Really Hurts Without You. See you next week.

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Hello. Tisiah LeClaire. No, it's actually Goof here at 89.1 to Triple BFM doing the mullet up until 6 o'clock this afternoon, early evening, depending on how you want to look at it. Then Storm and Norm will be in to do his request show. He'll be here live in the studio. Although I've seen him come in, you know, and attach himself to the AED just to make sure he's still breathing when he does. But enough about that. I do have my usual rubbish and rhetoric to do. I get 12 inches out a little bit later on this afternoon, and I can't hear a word I'm saying because this bloody microphone jack isn't working. Sorry. enough of that. Oh, let's do a menage a trois, something that something you can do with me. And of course, we'll kick off with a lost classic. Oh, I did mention my tacky track from a movie and or a stage show. It's where they should stay anyway. Italy. This particular song was written back in 1930-something by Zulu. Well, he was born a Zulu, but his name was Samuel Linda. Song was originally called, oh my God, this computer, what's going on? He wrote the song and died penniless because he got minimal royalties from it whatsoever. He actually sold the song for 10 shillings back in the day, which was, I don't know, probably a lot of money in South African terms. But it went on to make millions. It has over 150 different artists have covered this particular song. So you'd think he would have made, but he didn't. Anyway, there is a lot of the story added to been so many, as I said, so many versions, and this one comes from 1982 by a group called Tight Fit. More often than not, this particular track, as it's been covered, was a one-hit wonder, a cover of probably arguably the greatest one-hit wonder ever. I'm referring to the song The Lion Sleeps Tonight. It's been called Wimaway, it's been called Mabubi. Mabubwe, or whatever, yeah, originally it was written. And later, Lion Sleep Tonight, and bits got added to it slowly over the years. They had the English rendition so far back in the 60s by the Tokens, I think, actually started it with the Lion Sleep Tonight. But anyway, but this version by Tight Fit isn't too bad. For a lost classic, it did crack top 10 here in Australia. So without further ado, this is Tight Fit. And the lion sleeps tonight.

Yeah, the gentleman's name was Solomon Linder. He wrote the song back in 1936, 37, 39. Anyway, a long time ago. When it was included in the 94 movie, when I say movie, the Disney production of The Lion King, remember that? You know, the little meerkat singing The Lion Sleeps Tonight? His descendants decided to sue Disney. And even though they weren't entitled to any of the royalties because he had actually signed over the song to the record company back in the day, they gave him a bit of money anyway just to give him, put him a little bit quiet. So, you know, his descendants didn't exactly paupers. He didn't get a gravestone in the cemetery until about 18 years after he died. So Mr. Solomon Linder, the writer of that particular song, finally got some sort of recognition. But enough about that. Enough. Let's keep going. Enough of my dribble. What are we going to do here? Oh, yeah. Okay. Bit of ABC. Oh, start again. ABC.

Spandau Ballet from their 1983 album True, not the title track. Second or third single taken from it? The first single, well, what would be off of their third album? Gufter and the Mullet here at 89.1 Triple B FM. If we were listening, displeasure, depending on how you look at that 80s music. I mean, I like to take the piss, but you know, it's just me. We're about 10, 12 minutes away from this week's Ménage à Trois, which is all, you know, things you can do with me, or things that have happened to me, maybe. I don't know. I'll have to work on that a little bit more. Anywho, let's go with Texas.

Mr. Smith and the boys from The Cure, why can't I be you? Well, you'd be in trouble because you'd be impersonating me, I suppose. But enough of that. Next up, young fellow, James Cameron, you may or not have heard of him, the director of a lot of movies, in particular the Terminator franchise, right? He actually wanted this next particular singer to play the T-1000 Terminator in Terminator 2. But because this fella had a bit of a motorcycle accident, they had to handball the gig to a fella called Robert Patrick instead. He went on to do other bigger and better things as well. Who was that fellow? Billy Idol. Believe it.

0: Well, it's not exactly hot in the city at the moment.
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0: It's currently 18 degrees here. We've reached our maximum here in downtown Newdy Utapau. We're looking at a low tonight of 9 degrees. Well, 90% chance of getting a sprinkle between 1 and 5 mil. That's okay. Tomorrow, looking at rain. 80% chance of rain. We're looking at, again, for another 1 to 5 mil. Top of 15 degrees. Monday, partly cloudy, the occasional shower, 17 degrees. Tuesday, ditto, 17 degrees with a sprinkle. Wednesday, showers come back with a bit more severity. Top of 16, and that's where it's going to stay for the week.
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0: Cue sound effect. Okay, things you can do with me. Well, things that have happened to me. You know, you shook me, hold me, catch me. Various

0: Real Life, finishing off this week's Menage a Trois. Catch Me, I'm Falling, in the middle there, AC/DC. You Shook Me, and we opened up with Thompson Twins and You Can Hold Me. All things you can do with me. Isn't that wonderful? I know. Back on the other side of these. Don't go away.
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0: Yeah, stick around for Norm. He'll be on after 6 o'clock here in live in the studio. He told me last week. I've lost my place. Anyway, never mind. I'll find it out. Going back to where are we? 1983. China Crisis released an album called something really silly. It's called Working with Fire and Steel - Possible Pop Songs Volume 2. Okay, whatever that means. Anyway, this particular song made it in the top 10 in the UK. It was not released here in Australia, but it was included as one of my lost classics as requested by Mr. Dave out at out at Mount Mackenzie. Hope you're listening, Dave. This one's for you, buddy. It's wishful thinking.

Listen to them. Children of the night. What music they make.

On Itala. Song written by Jim Steinman. The Meatloaf and Better to Hell fame. Goofter on the Mullet here at 89.1 at Triple B FM. Squeezing one more song before this week's Tacky Track. This is, I think they're a Brisbane band, the Saints.

Ah, from the soundtrack, Yahoo Serious? Was it the movie called Yahoo Serious? No, Young Einstein, the bloke who played Yahoo Serious. He was the alleged actor. He invented, put bubbles in beer, invented rock and roll, I think. Anyway, enough of that. Goofter and the Mullet here at 89.1 at Triple B FM. Cue this particular sound effect. Okay. This week, Tacky Track is more of a daggy duet. There's nothing wrong with songs being in stage shows. There's nothing wrong with songs being in movies, provided that's where they stay. They should not be released on record or CD or whatever, to put out in the general airplay. And that's just my humble opinion, okay? Unless, of course, it's a really, really cool song. This is not one of them. Cliff Richard, Sarah Brightman, from Phantom of the Opera, I think it is, from 1982, 83, this particular track. Yes, definitely part of the Boring as Batshit Brigade. But enough, let's get on with it. Cliff Richard, Sarah Brightman, and All I Ask of You. So I wish they hadn't released this as a song.

This week's taggy track from the Turntable of Terror. Cliff Richard, Sarah Brightman from the movie Stage Show, whatever. Phantom of the Opera, I believe. Again, it shouldn't have been released as a recording. Enough of that. Let's send it off. I'm going to be asking of them is to get rid of it. Absolutely. To cleanse the audio palette, let's try this one by Wendy James and Transvision Vamp.

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0: Ultravox. Oh. Reap the wild wind. Oh, God, I could turn the headphones down. Goofter on the mullet here at 89.1 at Triple B FM. About 10, 12 minutes away from this week's 12-inch track. In the meantime, I shall take that off my list. And time to play something from the live library. I know Pam would love this one. I know you're out there somewhere, Pamela and Kenny. Huey Lewis in the News from 1986, live, Hip to Be Square.
1: Now then, most of you probably know we're all from the San Francisco Bay Area. San Francisco is a town which likes to think of itself as being the hippest town in the world, you know. But having just come from there a couple days ago, I have some very startling news. Guess what now? It's Hip to Be Square!

0: Melissa Etheridge from 1989-ish. Canadian rocker. Guffed on the mail here. Norm has entered the building, so don't forget to call in here on 85633788 if you want a request, but after six, not now, wait. In the meantime, time to do this.
1: The true what they say about the way you people are gifted. Oh, it's true. It's true. It's true, it's true.
0: Yeah, it's true. Debut single from Australian group Wah Wah Nee in 1986. April that year, I believe, was the lead single taken from their self-titled studio album. Made it top 10 here in Australia, number 2 actually, so it did quite well. Number 11 in New Zealand, and only cracked the US Billboard Hot 100 at 86. Well, not a bad for a debut effort. This is the 7-inch, be buggered, the 12-inch version of Stimulation. So be prepared to be stimulated for 7 and a bit minutes. This is Wah Wah Nee. No, would help if I hit the right button. There it is.

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A little Australian group. Well, I say group. It was just a hymn and a couple of little young singers there. The Monitors and What Will We Be Singing in the 80s? From 1980, so that sort of gives you excuse me. The two girls, the twins, the Blakely twins, they were kiss makeup in the film clip. They went on to be successful actors, if you like, especially on Neighbours, I think it was. Anyway, enough of that. That is a long time ago. We're about 20 minutes away from Norman. And if you listen very carefully, this is what it sounds like when doves cry.

Motley Crue, girls, girls, girls. Stick around for Norm in about 10 or so minutes. In the meantime, we're going to go from one little boy to another.

The Cult, Selling Sanctuary. I can squeeze in one more song before Norman gets on. This is from 1985. Robert Palmer and a couple of boys from Duran Duran got together, created a group called Power Station, released this single.

0: again.
1: Yeah, happy Trails Day, listeners. Stick around for Norm. We'll be on very, very, very soon. Thanks for the messages and the phone calls, boys and girls out there. Really love you. Zofia especially, former presenter here. Stick around for Norman, who came in a little bit disgruntled earlier into the studio because he's said, what's going on? He says, oh, I tell you what, I wish these banks would hurry up and get their shit together. I said, what do you mean? He said, oh, I went to 5 ATMs and every one of them said insufficient funds. Oh, you had to be there. Until next week, me and Charlie, we'll copy you later.
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6: Ladies and gentlemen, your DJ for tonight has spent hours setting up his lights. He spent ages performing sound checks, and he's refrained from touching the buffet. Yet. He's keeping reasonably sober and is prepared to play just about anything you care to ask for. 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
7: 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Drop it. This underground sound. 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

Nielsen, one of his biggest hits. Everybody's talking. Well, everybody can talk tonight because we have our internet working again, and apparently we shouldn't have the same problems we've been having with it. It's been fixed, so they say. We'll find out. Hi, everybody. Like I said, we can talk to each other. If you'd like to make a request tonight, 85633788, and the area code is 08 if you're not in the Barossa area or the Adelaide area. And, let's get it on and have some really good music, because we missed out last week. You had to suffer with my music because I couldn't hear anybody except for Christine in Hamley Bridge. I told everybody on air that I could hear you, but you couldn't hear me. And every time she rang, she just gave me the name of the songs she wanted. Well done, Christine. My daughter got a message for an American artist, Low Key, and he said that he'd heard her music and he'd like to do a collab with her, a collaboration with her, and she agreed and they put it together, and it's on Spotify at the moment. It's had heaps and heaps of hits, and it's had two reviews. One review gave it a 7 out of 10, and the other review, because it's gone onto a worldwide hip-hop compilation album, he gave it an 8 out of 10 for the review. So here it is, my daughter Fia Fawn with Low Key, Bullets and Spray Paint.

Well, that was for the young and the young at heart, low-key American, with my daughter, Fia Fawn, Bullets and Spray Paint. Okay, let's get into the requests. We're going all the way to, where we go? Encounter Bay. Rose, hi, mate. I'm glad you're feeling a little bit better. You've been on the sick side a little while ago. I'm just going to let that phone ring out because I'd rather talk to you guys for now. You've asked me to play ELO, and I'm going to do that for you right now. For you, Rose, Last Train to London.

Yeah, that's the question on everyone's lips. How long has this been going on? That was Ace that did that. And before that one for Rose at wherever I said. Oh, yeah, Encounter Bay. Last Train to London from ELO. Scott of Point Pass. Thank you for your feedback. I'll slow it down. Scott of Point Pass, thank you so much for your phone call. You want me to play some Jewel, some Dupe, and also a classic from Georgie Fame. It's about a very famous couple who died today, and I'll tell you about that when it's finished. It was actually Bonnie and Clyde, and they got shot up on this day today, and he wants Jewel because it's Jewel's birthday today. Happy birthday, Jewel. And and he wants a track out of the 90s, Dupe by Dupe. So let's get it going with Jewel. Happy birthday, and have a great night, Scott.

Well, that's a beautiful song, isn't it? I'm just going to interrupt now because, excuse me, I forgot to tell you all about the goss on Goof. And when Goof was younger, before he was married, of course, he met a woman, and after a bit of chat, he said, "We should go out for a coffee sometime." And she said, "How about 10 tomorrow?" And Goof said, "Nah, that's too many." And then, after he got married, his wife said, "Goof, have you seen the dog bowl?" The dog bowl, not the dog ball. And he said, "Didn't know he could." Have a good week, Goof, and he'll be back next week. And this is the day of the death of Bonnie and Clyde.

Well, there's a bit of a ragtime out of the 90s from Dupe, a track called Dupe, and Georgie Fame with the Ballad of Bonnie and Clyde, and they were for Scott of Point Pass. Have a good night, Scott. And now we're going around the Point Pass area. We're out that way anyway. Donna and Pete, thank you so much for your requests. Request all you want. You want to hear some John English and some Stranglers. So let's get it on. This is John English, Handbags and Glad Rags.

The Stranglers for Donna and Pete, and also John English. Oh, that was Get a Grip on Yourself. No, don't. You'll need glasses. Handbags and Glad Rags from John English before that one. Christine of Hamley Bridge, thank you so much for your call. I do have the song that you've asked me to play. You really like it, so I'm going to play it for you. This is Australia's Sticky Fingers, speaking about getting a grip on yourself, and Australia Street.

First, some Australian music for you. Ed Cooper, La-Di-Do, Def FX. Before that one, Sex Games, Sucker. And up the top for Christine, Sticky Fingers, Australia Street. I'm just going to keep the Australian music going for a little while here on The Late Shift tonight. If you'd like to make a request, 85633 788. This is NXS.

Midnight Oil, Bedlam Bridge, before that one, In Excess, Afterglow. Adam, out in Harmelie Bridge, he's having a birthday today and tonight, and they're celebrating. Christine says happy birthday, and I say happy birthday to you, Adam. Have a great one. You've asked me to play this one from the Goo Goo Dolls, Iris.

Big back in 91, 92, Rat Cat, Baby Baby. Matt Taylor, I remember when I was young before that one, and the Master Apprentices, 5'10 Man, they were in there. And the Master Apprentices are on national tour at the moment. Yeah, I wonder what the lineup is. I'll have to have a look. And for Adam's birthday, up the top was the Goo Goo Dolls and Iris. What I'm going to do now on the late shift is go to a little bit of live music. This is Fleetwood Mac, Rhiannon.

Oh, that's Airborne. If you can hear giggling in the background, that's Dave from Ardrossan on the phone. That's why I'm laughing too. Ah, dear. Where are, oh, now I've forgotten what I'm doing. Oh, Rhiannon before. Oh, that was Airborne, Runnin' Wild, which is what I'm doing on the phone with Dave at the moment. Rhiannon from Live from Fleetwood Mac before that one. And, yeah, Sandy, you want me to play some Sade for you. So I'm going to do that before I start breaking out in laughter again. Have a great night, Sandy. And you can catch Sandy on Mondays and Fridays for the best breakfast shows on radio.

0: The artists that we all had a crush on in our teens, Debra Harry and Blondie. Sunday Girl, Right Said Fred, out of 1992. I'm Too Sexy. I'm definitely not that. And Sure Believe, and up the top for Sandy was Smooth Operator from Sade. Dave out at Ardross, and you've asked me to play three songs because Dennis out of Dr. Hook died last week. You want me to play a triple play of Dr. Hook for you, and I'll do that. I've found two of them, and I'm running out of time, so I threw in one that I thought you might like. So I hope you like this one, and the other two are Making It Natural, Freaking at the Freaker's Bowl, and this one for you, I got stoned and I missed it.
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2: 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And you know, you're invited, one and all. Uh-oh. 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

Dr. Hook, a triple play of Dr. Hook for Dave up in Ardrossan. Say hi to Jenny for me as well, mate. That was Freaking at the Freakers Ball, probably because he got stoned and missed something, and Making It was in there as well. Now we're going to Gawler. Steve, sorry I've taken so long to get this for you, but it's pretty hectic in here tonight, and yeah, I'm finding what I can. You want to play some Iron Maiden, so here we go, When the Wild Wind Blows.

Oh, what a great track. Thank you so much, Steve, for doing that. That wind you can hear is what's coming out of my ears at the moment. Yep, there's no brains to stop it. It's just all wind. Yeah, Steve from Gawler, thank you so much for that. That was Iron Maiden, When the Wild Wind Blows. Okay, we're going from Gawler. I'm hopping on the bus, and I'm going all the way up to Queensland now. I forget the name of the town. I'm really bad with names. I can remember my dog's name. But Mary, up there in Queensland, you've asked me to play a few. You've asked me to play some Waifs, and thank you for that. The Waifs are one of my favourite bands. One of the members come from Maroopna, which is a town on the south coast of New South Wales, and it's about 30 k's from Batemans Bay where I lived. And the radio station that I worked on there was 2 FM, which was in Maroopna, and one of the girls in The Waifs comes from Maroopna, and they go, I don't know if they still do, but because they might be too big, and, you know, they're big overseas now. But they used to come back every 2 years and do a free concert in Maroopna to say thank you. So, yeah, The Waifs, not bad. And you want to hear some Beatles as well, and you asked me for one with doo-doo, not goody-goody words in it, because you're angry at the government at the moment. So what I'll do is I'm going to play The Public Image Limited and Rise. That should sum up what you want to say. So here we go. Here's The Waifs and Lies.

Well, that's the Public Image Limited, Rise. Oops, hang on. We're going to shut that one up. I don't want to go there yet. That was a Public Image. I just said that. Revolution from the Beatles was before that one. And The Waves with Lives. Don't you just love live shows? And especially with idiots like me that make heaps of mistakes. And they were for Mary up in Queensland. And I said I didn't know where a part in Queensland, but she told me she's in Glenwood. Have a great night, Mary. We're going from Queensland all the way back down to oh my god, I'm having a bad time with town names tonight. I'll think of it soon, but we've got Steve and Helen is away, your wife is away to visit her twin sister in Boolaroo. So if you're listening up there, Helen, you and your sister have a great time. And I think Steve is having a great time by himself. Put your clothes on and listen to the radio. Here we go. This is your first. Steve, he's sending this one out to Helen. This is the Eurythmics with Aretha Franklin. Sisters are doing it from themselves. And then he wants the Who, I'm Free. Have a great night, you guys.

That was The Who from the rock opera Tommy, I'm Free. Sisters are doing it from themselves, but from the Eurythmics and Aretha Franklin, and they were for Steve of, oh, damn, I'm having a really bad thing with places tonight. I nearly said it. Anyway, you know where you're from. You're up in the Adelaide Hills. And Helen, your wife, she's up in Boolaroo with her twin sister, and I hope you all have a fantastic night, and I'll remember where you're from soon. I've been through there so many times. I've actually had a friend. His father lived up there way back when. But, yeah, you'd have those nights. Where are we going to now? Sudan. Dave of Sudan, thank you so much for your call. And to all the people that heard my daughter's song tonight, and thank you for all the beautiful words you're saying about her and what she's doing. So I'll let you know as her career unfolds, because it's really starting to take shape. And you know what they say, 15 years before you're an overnight sensation. Anyway, Dave of Sudan, you want some Roxy music, some Stranglers and some Rose Tattoo. So here we go, In the Midnight Hour from Roxy Music.

Rose Tattoo, branded The Stranglers before that one, Skin Deep, and Roxy Music from their Flesh and Blood album, In the Midnight Hour. And they were for Dave of Sedan. Thank you for that, Dave. And now we're going to Sydney. This is not a request. I'm just going to play this one because this guy's so good. The band is Rhodosun. G'day to Manny up in Sydney. They've got a new single coming out soon. And I've heard a rumour that they may be going to do some live gigs very, very soon. Here's a track he put out last year. It's Where To Now. Excellent music from Rhodosun.

0: That had some of our heavy drinkers among the floor crew a bit worried, that one. All the double images.
1: Well, that was Spectrum. But that's all right. For 1972. We'll just shut them up. Hello to... somebody. I've just had another mental block. Isn't that good of me? Dave Warner's From the Suburbs, Suburban Boy out of 1978. Before that one, Hard Times from Spy vs. Spy and Rodo's Son up the top. Where to now? Well, I know where to now. Gawler, Steve, this one's for you, the Dandy Warhols.

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The Rolling Stones, I Can't Get No Satisfaction. Well, I'm getting heaps of satisfaction tonight with all the requests I'm getting. Absolutely fantastic. We've only got about 35 minutes left together, so here's some more requests for you. This is for Dave of Sedan, some David Bowie, Martha and the Muffins, and some more Rose Tattoo.

Creedence Clearwater Revival, Born on the Bayou, Sweet Home Alabama. Before that one, from Lynyrd Skynyrd, Eric Gale, featuring Joe Bonamassa, I Don't Want to Go Home, and up the top, Don't Leave Me Here, and I'm Not Going to Leave Me Here, and I Don't Want to Go Home, but I have to. So thank you so much for all the requests tonight. Absolutely fantastic. I love the Saturday nights because you guys turn it into a really interesting night. That's for sure. I'll be back tomorrow morning for Just Country at 8. Looking forward to that. And yes, Dave, it will be on tomorrow. So, yeah, you'll have something to do. The show will be starting 2 hours late next week because PMS is on and it

requests again. Where are we going to? Yep, that's about it. Until tomorrow morning, stay well, stay cool, and above all, stay happy. See you later. I'll leave you with some great overnight music, and I'll leave you with this one from The Cruel Sea 4. See ya.

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I was coming down Hastings Street. Heard everybody talking about Henry Swing Club. I decided I'd drop in there that night. I got down there. Everybody

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Feel cool, make all the girls drool. He blows the bass. They got another named Tyrone, he plays trombone. Cat named Percy, have mercy, plays piano in the treble clef. And the trumpet man, he's the leader of the band. Yes, Freddie feel good himself.

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1: Singing into a pencil. 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
2: It's amazing.
1: See, y'all know it, and I don't.
2: Come here on basic. 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
2: Okay, we're rolling. 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I'm nine.
1: Just stay with me, fellas. 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
2: Oh, man. 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

0: Okay. 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You'll miss a word and you can't catch up, you know. Or I can't.
1: All right, here we go. It's a limp.
0: Get Don Riggles in here to translate it. I'm going to tell you right now. Thank you for loving you.
1: Take a list.
0: I'm too crazy to be serious. All right.
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listen to this. You may be burdened down with the chores of the world. Life got its arms around your neck. That's alright. You may be just a baby in God, but trust him.

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Many years ago, I was fortunate enough to spend a lot of time with Sam Cooke. He inspired many because of his clear and unique voice. Sam was also a great songwriter who left us with a volume of his work that's still being sung today, the songs. Sam also talked about being born by a river in a little tent. And you know, this reminds me of another friend who had a humble beginning, born in a barn, in a manger of hay. He also inspired a lot of people, and still inspiring a lot of people until this day. This friend grew up to change the whole world. Yes, a change has come. And it came by my friend.

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0: Houston, we are so proud to have them. The legends are here tonight. 45 years they've been singing. Let's give it up for the legendary
1: Mighty Clouds of Joy.

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How y'all doing? We're so glad to see you. We're going to have some more church up in here in a minute. Today's a special day for the Mighty Clouds of Joy. 45 years ago, we came in and made our first record in Houston. We're back. I'm not going to do a lot of talking. We just want you to know we're glad to see you. This song is called In the House of the Lord.

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And one day a man came to church, heard that young boy singing, and after service he walked up to the young man. 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
1: I'm Stuart.
2: I'm Brad.
1: And we're the Menace. 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

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Hi guys, Norm with you for the next few hours. Yep, it's just country time once again. And today I've got something special. During the week they held the American Country Music Awards, and I'm going to play you all the winners of the categories today. And there's a few surprises. History was made. I'll let you know as the morning goes through. Starting the morning off this morning was Casey Barnes with Pete Murray. Two of the best. Time to Burn. Big show to get through this morning, so I'm going to get straight into it. This is a new one for Australia's Greg Strawn, Bartender Poor. Have a great day, everybody.

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Just country taking it around the world. That was from Belgium. Miss Lana, I Am Strong. Miranda Lambert and Leon Bridges before that one. If You Were Mine. Hey There Sunshine from Little Big Town. Lee Viborny was in there. I Still Want You. And up the top was Greg Strawn, Bartender Poor. All brand new music on Just Country. Let's get to the first category I'm covering this morning on the American Country Music Awards. It's the Visual Media of the Year. And to those that haven't caught up with the modern language yet, it's just Video of the Year. But we don't have videos anymore. People just stream them. So they call it the Visual Media of the Year. And the winner there was Stephen Wilson Jr. with this track, Cuckoo.

Australia's Morgan Evans, Letting You Go, the brand new one for him. And South Australia's Christine Clifford, Rocky's Song, the brand new one for her. Luke Bryan, Country and She Knows It. Kane Brown, Woman. And up the top, the Visual Media of the Year at the American Country Music Awards, Stephen Wilson Jr., Cuckoo. Okay, for the next category, we've got the Musical Event of the Year. Here we go with that new branding again. It just means duo of the year or collaboration of the year, really. It's Riley Green and Ella Langley, Don't Mind If I Do.

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Meridian Time. Every night, every morning. Australia's Denver before that one. Little 17-year-old. Typical. Dean Brody, You Got the Wrong Guy. Dierks Bentley featuring Ashley McBride, Cowboy Boots. Strange from Wade Forster, and he's one of the fastest rising stars in Australian music at the moment. He can't do a thing wrong. And up the top there, the musical event or duo of the year at the American Music Awards, Riley Green and Ella Langley, Don't Mind If I Do. G'day to David Pawson this morning. I hope you have a good day today, mate. And also Veronica, I hope you have a good one as well. We're getting into the next category now, and this one's a bit confusing because it is the duo of the year.

And these guys haven't recorded anything for such a long time, but for some reason they keep winning Duo of the Year, and there's not that many good duos around at the moment. Dan and Shay, they were nominated, but they shouldn't have even been nominated. Well, that's what I think anyway. But Brooks and Dunn took it out once again, and here they are. I can't play you their new one because they don't have one. This is one of their biggest classics, Neon Moon.

from American Idol to country star Hannah Harper. Barefoot in the Kitchen, Pearl Dawson before that one, Bruises. Melissa Etheridge and Chris Stapleton, The Other Side of Blue. Luke Holmes, He Was Sleepless in a Hotel Room, and that was number one just a couple of weeks ago. And Brooks and Dunn, the duo of the year at the American Country Music Awards, Neon Moon. Well, I think it's time for a snapshot of your weather. Adelaide, 17 degrees today with a possibility of 4 mils of rain. Out on the plains, hello to Dulcie this morning, 16 degrees and a possibility of 7 mils of rain. Up on the peninsula, including Ardrossan, hello Dave and Jenny. Have a great day, guys. 18 degrees for you and between 1 and 8 mils of rain. And the beautiful township of Nuriutpa, 14 degrees and up to 16 mils of rain. Let's get back to the American Country Music Awards. I'm up to Album of the Year. And the Album of the Year this year was taken out by Peter McCollum. And he's got a self-titled album. And here's a track from it. Good Time Charlie's Got the Blues.